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8: What's up?
7: Not much. What's going on with you? The Packers are 0-1 this season.
8: Oh, yeah. Uh-huh.
7: They're your squad.
8: Indeed.
7: What would a loss mean to the Jets for both your head coach, Matt LaFleur, and your quarterback, Jordan Love?
8: If they lose this game, I think there's going to be full-blown panic when it comes to the Green Bay Packers. Because how can you believe that they're going to find a way to turn this around? That will have extended the losing streak to 7, dating back to last season. Obviously, if they lose, we don't know the manner in which they would lose. But throughout that stretch, a lot of double-digit leads blown. You still don't have Josh Jacobs, so your running game is not in a good place. You're still waiting for Micah Parsons to come back, so you don't have your closer on defense. And the offensive line is a real problem. You have pieced it together. Not a lot of experience there. Clearly not a lot of cohesion. Jordan Love was under duress in week one, especially in the second half. I would imagine that those trends continue if they lose to the Jets. And then, yeah, you got the Atlanta Falcons in week three, but that's not a gimme. If you can't beat the Jets, even though they look like a much improved squad, that's not a gimme. And then you go to Tampa Bay, you've got the Bears, you've got the Cowboys, you go to Detroit, you've got the Panthers, you go to New England, then you've got the Vikings, the Rams, the Saints, and the Bills. If you can't beat the Jets in week two, how can I confidently say you can beat any of those teams that I just listed? It will be full-blown panic when it comes to the Packers.
0: Well, yeah, the Jets can get after the quarterback, and the Jets can run the football.
8: Not great.
0: Those are two things that Green Bay has struggled with during this six-game losing streak.
8: Yes.
0: You're a one-dimensional offense that has issues in pass protection. Just give me the pathway to them being able to beat the Jets.
8: I want to say that on Jordan Love, but I'm worried about the protection. I'm worried about him.
0: Dan Orlovsky's clearly worried about him, too, because we just had Dano in studio, and Dano said that the Green Bay Packers, if they don't clean up the protection, if the offensive line continues to degrade in a way that it has, Jordan Love won't make it through the season. You don't have Josh Jacobs. You don't have the balance of a running game to lean on. Yeah, your offensive line is shaky when it comes to protection. Teams clearly don't fear blitzing you or showing you that they're going to blitz because Brian Flores telegraphed it in that fourth quarter on Sunday in Minnesota. How do you solve for that if you're Matt LaFleur and Jordan Love? I don't know that they have the head coach quarterback combination that can overcome all of those things.
7: Can we make this big picture more so than just specific for this game for a second? So let's talk about Jordan Love.
0: So, well, I think, but here's the reason why I think this game is important, because of the reputation of both teams coming in.
7: Yeah, right? I would agree. Well, especially the Jets.
0: Especially the Jets.
8: Yeah.
0: But then also the reputation of the Green Bay Packers. Because even though they're on a six-game slide, everybody said coming into this season that they should be a title contender and that Jordan Love should be an MVP candidate.
8: They did.
0: The perception of who the Green Bay Packers are with this current core of players may very well change this weekend in MetLife Stadium. And so, it has to if they find themselves on the losing side of this game with the Jets.
7: The big picture question I was going to ask was this. There are quarterbacks around the league that you would say, well, if everything goes to crap, if everybody's hurt, if they have a mishmash of people, if they have Pat, Cam, Nuno, and myself as the offensive line, this quarterback is still going to find a way to navigate themselves to a victory. That it's going to be impossible. It may only be one singular victory with that mishmash of a team, but he'll find a way. Josh Allen has clearly proven to be that kind of guy. Patrick Mahomes, obviously. Lamar Jackson, obviously. Dan Orlovsky, to go back to the interview we did with him after 7:30 a.m. Eastern, go back in the podcast and listen, just told you Trevor Lawrence is becoming that guy finally after all these years. Jordan Love is not that guy by any stretch of the imagination. I think we have to just reason with that at this point, that he's not just the I'm going to figure this out. And I understand that people are going to say, well, don't blame him for the loss, this, that, the other thing. They were up 22-10. I don't care about the refs. I don't care about the number. Like, they just didn't find a way to win a game that they were up 22-10 against the intended third-string quarterback. Jordan Love is no longer, and maybe he never was, and maybe we thought he would be because of Rodgers and Favre, which is not fair to him. He's not the guy that you're going to sit there and be like, I don't care about the offensive line. He's just going to find a way. 22-10, to Josh Allen's credit, Josh Allen's winning that game last week. He's finding a way to win that game. Jalen Hurts is finding a way to win that game. He just is.
8: Well, then you're not giving Brian Flores the credit that he deserves because he dialed up that pressure in a really significant way.
7: And Josh Allen or Jalen Hurts or any of these guys I'm mentioning is going to figure out a way of dealing with it. Cool, you're going to run everybody at me? I'm going to run past you. I'm going to tuck and run. I'm going to do something.
0: Yeah, up 22-10 against the team's backup quarterback. Josh Allen ain't losing that game. Lamar ain't losing that game. Mahomes ain't losing that game. So, clearly we don't think Jordan Love is in that class of quarterbacks. But certainly there should be the expectation that based on what he's being paid, that he finds a way to seal the win. Just like he should have found a way to seal the win in Chicago against the Bears in the playoffs when you're up 21-3 in the second half. There are so many. He should have found a way to win week three last year against the Cleveland Browns instead of throwing a pick to set up the opportunity for go-ahead points. Like
8: that one was brutal.
0: There are so many instances that you can point to with Jordan Love and saying, yeah, if he manages the game a different way, then his team probably has a better outcome. And I'm just trying to figure out, when does Jordan Love graduate to the quarterback that everybody thinks he is? Shouldn't the opportunity be there this season, knowing that they need him to do that, with their best player being out until the end of October?
7: Yeah, it was last week. And here's the problem for him. What?
8: Oh, so me saying it was a must-win on the nose then?
7: Sure, yeah.
8: Because you looked at me crazy.
7: Yeah,
0: we
7: okay.
0: did. We
7: so
0: did.
7: You were right.
0: We did.
7: You were right.
0: Right. Yeah,
7: you
0: yeah,
7: were right.
0: Yeah.
7: But here's another one.
0: Right.
8: But that's why my sense of urgency is even more heightened going into this game with the Jets, because I knew what was at stake week one, given everything that happened last season, given the porous offensive line, given the lack of a run game, given the lack of Micah Parsons. From a mental standpoint as a player, if this is the stuff that plagued you last season and Jordan Love comes back healthy, his weapons come back healthy, and yet again you fall apart like a cheap suit in the second half and you start the season 0-1, continuation of everything that happened last season. From a mental standpoint as a player, how defeating is that? How difficult is that to turn the page?
0: Oh, to avoid the mindset of here we go again?
8: Yes.
0: Damn near impossible.
8: Even though it's one game?
0: Damn near impossible. That's hard to turn that around.
8: Dang.
0: It's a mindset. Vince Lombardi said it best. Winning is a habit. Unfortunately, so is losing. Mm. And for the Green Bay Packers, losing in spectacular fashion by blowing double-digit leads, that's starting to become less of what is happening to you and more of who you are as your identity.
9: I think that was Roscoe Jenkins. I don't think that was Vince Lombardi, actually. But here's the
10: captain of the team of me.
9: I think I have finally figured out the best way of describing Jordan Love, the best way of analyzing what he is. He's a 26th pick in the draft, which means he's really good, but he's not the first pick in the draft. He was the 26th pick in the draft. We should actually treat him that way.
0: How does where he's drafted matter?
9: I'll tell you why.
8: Yeah.
9: I'll tell you why. Because it actually compliments him that a guy at a Utah State could be a first-round pick. That's unbelievable that he could navigate his way to being a first-round pick that a team would trade up for. And he's really good. But he's not the first pick in the draft. There's a reason that other guys are better than them. They were supposed to be better than him. And they are.
8: Okay, your guy is Tom Brady. His
9: anomaly.
8: Hold on. His spouse at the time, Giselle, said famously he can't throw the ball and catch the ball too. Jordan Love was under incredible duress in that game. 15 hits the Vikings had on him. 10 times he faced unblocked pressures. It's the most of any quarterback in week one. It's tied for the most in a game by any quarterback in the past 5 seasons. Brian Flores and that defense dialed it up and they exploited the porous line in front of him. He can't block himself and throw the ball too. I don't know how much of what we saw in week one. Yes, he is the quarterback. Yes, there were times in that game that he shoulders the blame. I don't know how much of it we can assign to him.
9: Okay, so then to use the Jason McCourty Eagles thing.
0: But hold on.
9: Then it's LaFleur.
0: But hold on though. Here's why I can assign a lot of blame to him. Coming into this season, Matt LaFleur talked about how Jordan Love was even better than Aaron Rodgers in terms of being able to deal with things and understand the play calling, understand the sequencing, and get us to the right play. That's what he said about Jordan Love. He compared him to an all-time great 4-time MVP Super Bowl champion in Aaron Rodgers, and he said he was better in that regard.
9: Yep.
0: I'm not going to pin the all the issues of the offense on the offensive line and Matt LaFleur and not give Jordan Love any blame for it. Because guess what? If you're out there on the field and your head coach says you are an extension of him in terms of understanding the game plan and executing the calls, then get your team in the right play, get your team in the right call, and go out there and execute it and keep the opponent from being able to mount a comeback from a double-digit deficit. And you didn't do that. And it's not the first time we've seen you not do that.
9: We're on Sportsmanlike, presented by Progressive Insurance.
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2: And good morning, everyone. I'm Doug Duda with the Sports Update on ESPN, where last night in the NFL, it was a scoring fest again for the Buffalo Bills as they opened their new building with a 41-31 win over the Detroit Lions and start the season with a record of 2-0. Tomorrow, it's Husker football. We'll also go overseas for the Arizona State-Kansas State game at 11 a.m., but tomorrow night at 6:15, Nebraska taking on North Dakota. North Dakota came in and gave Nebraska all they wanted in a non-conference game in 2022, and offensive coordinator Dana Holgorsen says there's still some folks around the Husker building that remember that game.
15: There's some people in this building that were a part of that and know what it's like. You know, this group went to Kansas State, who I view as a pretty good program, and almost won there. That's been talked about as well. So there's some examples right there. There's examples every year of SCS teams playing their tail off against, you know, and I think it's even more so motivated for those kids with.
2: And there's a number of Nebraska kids on the North Dakota team coached by Eric Schmidt. You can kick off 6:15 tomorrow night here on ESPN, and it'll also be shown on the Big Ten Network. For UNK, it's been a couple of weeks since they've been able to play, trying to get the bad taste out of their mouth of the 0-2 start on the season. Coach Ryan Held's squad will open up conference play as they travel to 17th-ranked Emporia State. Emporia State may have the best defensive player in the conference, if not in the country, in linebacker Landon Boss.
16: He's a really good football player. He's played well the first 3 weeks. He just, you know, he's old school, physical, runs to the ball. I mean, there's one play that the Michigan Tech quarterback scrambled, and I mean, he had all kind of green grass, and he spied him and ended up making the tackle, and there would have been a 30-yard gain, and he made it a 1-yard gain in an open field.
2: Emporia State is coming off back-to-back top 20 wins against Michigan Tech and Pitt State. Kickoff tomorrow is set for 4 o'clock, 1 o'clock for Hastings College as they travel to Waldorf. For Hastings, they're 1-1 coming off the nice win against Concordia, and there's no way to sugarcoat it. Waldorf is by far at the bottom of the GPAC Conference. Head coach Matt Franzen.
17: You see the scores and that you can't, you know, you can't lie to college kids and avoid the obvious. They've struggled. These guys so far haven't been as good as the first two teams that we've played. We played really, really well on Saturday, so now there is a obvious opportunity for a letdown.
2: And in volleyball, the Huskers will host the Emeritus Players Challenge this weekend. Today, they battle 25th-ranked North Carolina, 7 o'clock, and the match is on the Big Ten Network this evening. Then on Sunday at noon, they'll take on Florida Gulf Coast, who comes in at 3-5. North Carolina and Gulf Coast will play on Saturday for those looking for even more volleyball. The 7th-ranked UNK volleyball team is at 13th-ranked Washburn in Topeka Saturday night at 6 o'clock. And the biggest test of the season for the Hastings College volleyball team as they travel to number 2 Concordia tomorrow afternoon at 4. On the soccer pitch, Nebraska women will host Washington Sunday. UNK begins conference play today at Emporia State. They'll battle Rogers State Sunday. And the Hastings College soccer teams are at Briar Cliff on Saturday afternoon. FIBA's 2027 Women's Volleyball World Cup will be playing a number of games at the CHI Health Center in Omaha. Omaha and Orlando will host pool play in round of 16 matches, while Anaheim will have the quarters, semis, and finals in 2027. Action begins on August the 20th. In other sports to tell you about today, the Tri-City Storm will get their 2026-27 season underway at the USHL Fall Classic in Chicago. They hit the ice today at noon, taking on the Dubuque Fighting Saints, the U.S. national team coming up on Saturday. You can catch the games on Flow Hockey. In high school football action last night, Sutton beat Gibbon 38-24. Pleasanton pulled away from Shelton 66-18. Lincoln Standing Bear knocked off Lincoln East 14-12. Lincoln Northeast rolled Bellevue East 63-10. Cretna over Elkhorn 10-7. Also in the area, Highline doubled up Sutherland 36-18. In softball, Kearney Catholic beat York 9-0. Papillion La Vista over Kearney High 9-0. Hastings beat McCook 12-1. St. Cecilia cruised to 2 wins over Polk County and Fillmore Central. It was Aurora over Central City. Centura Central Valley blanked Ord. Columbus beat Grand Island 15-9. Central Catholic over Twin River 9-4. Highway 6 blitzed Gothenburg 15-2. And Northwest outlasted Elkhorn 10-9. Last night of the Vibe 98.9, a great volleyball match between Amherst and Lincoln Lutheran, and the defending champion Broncos suffered their first loss of the year as the Warriors scored the final 2 points in the fifth, 15-13. Amherst goes to the Ord Invite this weekend, and Lincoln Lutheran now 7-2 on the season. Elsewhere, Seward went 5 sets to defeat Kearney High. Fillmore Central 5 sets to defeat Hastings St. Cecilia. Grand Island Central Catholic picked up a couple of wins in their action last night. Picked up a couple of wins, beating Central Catholic and Central City. Other double winners last night from the area included Arapahoe, Central Valley, Wilcox-Hildreth, Kennesaw, and Loomis. In high school football action tonight, plenty of great games on News Channel Nebraska Television. Hastings will be at York. On the Vibe 98.9, it's homecoming for Kearney High as they welcome in undefeated Lincoln Southwest. On KHAS, St. Cecilia is at Amherst. And here on ESPN in Hastings, it'll be St. Paul at Donovan Trumbull. And in Kearney, Kearney Catholic will host Central City. All of the games kick off at 7. Grand Island's game at Elkhorn North has been moved up to 4 o'clock this afternoon. There is a threat of rough weather in the eastern portion of the state tonight. Also, Northwest is hosting Omaha Gross. Grand Island Central Catholic taking on Mitchell. That is a look at your morning sports.
18: Right now, in Kearney and Buffalo County, there's a child who feels scared, unheard, and alone. 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Be that difference. 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
8: And then I tried one excellent jelly to peanut butter ratio.
9: People have crucial them. When a it lot comes of people like them frozen too.
19: Oh yeah, they're good cold.
8: Really?
9: Yeah, because like the peanut butter, like the solid peanut butter, actually creates like a great crunch
19: in
9: to
19: the,
9: it. Almost
19: in the weight room, we used to keep them in the fridge.
9: Really? Oh, yeah. That's actually better.
19: We used to keep them in the fridge.
8: They nice had it in the fridge at the
19: nice
8: Super Bowl.
19: And cold.
9: Yeah, cold.
8: I had
19: nice
8: it cold as well.
19: Yeah.
8: Yep.
9: Anyway. Which QB is under more pressure, Burrow or Stroud?
19: You know what's interesting? I would say from a QB standpoint, it's Stroud because he's playing for a contract, right? Correct. And it went up to the 11th hour before the season with the negotiations. They were able to cross the goal line. He's playing to get paid. So I would say he's under the most pressure. And given where we think the quarterback market is going to go, north of $60 million a year, you feel that as a player. I would say the Bengals are probably under more pressure as an organization to get Joe Burrow back to the postseason and get him back to the championship rounds. And I think that's why they operated with the urgency that we saw this offseason in adding to the defensive side of the ball. But in this matchup, man, I mean, this feels like really one of the last or the only roadblocks that the Bengals have to being able to win the division and contend for the number one seed in the conference. When you look at their schedule, it's not a murderer's row. So it feels like there's a ton of pressure on the Bengals as an organization, and by default, that puts pressure on Joe Burrow.
9: It is interesting, though. I am maybe warped right now by the Myles Garrett, Jared Verse trade, and then retroactively thinking about versions of that in sports history. What I mean by that is, I agree with you in theory. The pressure's on the Bengals to, in essence, get Joe Burrow to want to stay. But if he doesn't, I do believe they will get a quarterback that they can say to their fans, hey, look, we have our franchise quarterback. Whether it's Jackson Dart or Ty Simpson or any hypothetical that you want to throw out there, I think they're going to get the younger version of the guy and picks to go along with it. Like Kawhi, Paul George, what ended up being.
19: So you think Jackson Dart would be on the board?
9: I think if John Harbaugh could get Joe Burrow, yeah.
19: Okay.
9: You don't think so?
19: I'm asking who are the other quarterbacks?
9: Ty Simpson. I'm just thinking about other guys on teams that you would look at and say, I could see Joe Burrow going there. I agree with you, the pressure's on Cincinnati to the madness if they had to get to that point.
19: Get three first round picks from the Jets?
9: Yeah, interestingly enough, I don't feel the same with Lamar.
8: The new Broadway Joe?
19: Yeah.
9: I don't know why I don't feel the same with Lamar, because I don't think the Ravens will give in to that. I think they're just going to be like, we're not getting rid of you.
19: Well, the Ravens might have to give in because he's only got 1 year left on his contract. They can't tag him or trade him.
9: And that's why there's more pressure on CJ, because CJ's like set for generational wealth is on the line this year.
8: As are their hopes to get to and win a Super Bowl.
9: Right, and those are tied together in my mind.
8: I know that the defense week one wasn't the same as we...
19: Or, defense will be fine.
8: I'm not worried about them either, but week one wasn't their best performance.
19: No.
8: However,
19: and they still should have won.
8: Correct.
19: Think about it. They were awful by their standard. They still should have won.
8: Correct. And C.J. Stroud still had some consequential mistakes in that game.
19: Correct.
8: Down the stretch, when it matters. So not only is his money on the line and his reputation on the line, but their chances to contend squarely on his shoulders. They were right there last year. He was the reason why they did not have playoff success. I think more pressure is on C.J. Stroud than Joe Burrow, but what were the Bengals before Joe Burrow? You just assume that if he leaves there and then they bring in a new quarterback, that they're going to be able to replicate that success.
9: They were more successful.
19: Oddly enough, Cincinnati has never really had an issue with quarterback.
9: They were in the playoffs more often.
19: You can say, Smalls, I see the eye roll and I get the skepticism, but Cincinnati has never had a problem with quarterback. Like, there are levels to it, granted, but they had Ken Anderson, MVP. They had Boomer Esiason, MVP, Super Bowl. Both of them got to a Super Bowl. They had Carson Palmer, number one overall pick. They got to playoffs consistently. You had Andy Dalton. They were always in the playoffs, never past week one of the postseason. They've never really had an issue at quarterback in terms of finding a guy. It's just the level of commitment that we've seen from the franchise in terms of being able to take that next step and actually consistently contend for titles.
8: Sure, but the way we viewed them as contenders changed with Joe Burrow, because he was able to get them to a Super Bowl so early in his career, and he was a proven winner at the collegiate level. Yes, historically, the Bengals, you look at them, and what do we say about this ownership group or about the organization as a whole? They're not going to spend the funds, right? They're not the team that's going to go for it in the same way other teams would. So you have to put that on the board. I don't know if Zach Taylor will still be there, but without Joe Burrow, what's your confidence level in him as a coach? Fair or unfair? Joe Burrow has a lot of cachet and power within that organization. What he says carries weight. His guys get paid because they want him to be happy.
19: Yes.
8: If he's out of there and someone else comes in, he's not, that new player's not going to have the same amount of power and or influence to force the organization to go for it. I don't know. I just think you assume that whomever they get is going to be able to slot right in there and be the next version of him. And I'm not so sure that that's the case.
9: Understood. It's an interesting franchise. So he comes in there in 2020, right? That's his first year. His second year, they go to the Super Bowl. They make the playoffs 2 years in a row. They've missed the playoffs each of the last 3 years. If they miss the playoffs this year, that will obviously be four in a row. They missed the playoffs 4 years in a row prior to his arrival. And prior to that, they made the playoffs 1, 2, 3, 4, 5, like 6 of 7 years. So if you look at like a 10-year span, it's going to kind of be the same, which is maybe even more prior to his arrival, because he would have come in off of missing the playoffs 4 years in a row. And now, if you deem this, if it goes wrong, like Russell Wilson said on CBS, like if this goes wrong, this is last year there, he'd come in off of missing the playoffs 4 years, and they'd go out after missing the playoffs for 4 years. There's the Super Bowl appearance, and he's a great quarterback. Nobody's arguing that. But the odd part of the Cincinnati Bengals is we think ineptitude until we go the year by year, and you're like, you know, Marvin Lewis had them in the playoffs a lot.
19: Wait, five times?
9: Sam Weish had them in the playoffs and in the Super Bowl. Like, they actually haven't been as embarrassing as we think. You know, they made the playoffs in 9, 11, 12, there was 13, like 14, yeah. and 15.
20: And they didn't win a game in any of those playoff
9: Understood.
8: Thank you, Cam.
9: I'm saying the perceived ineptitude is not as inept as you think.
19: I mean, would you rather be in the playoffs 5 straight years and not win a playoff game, or go 4 straight seasons not being in the playoffs? Because right now, that's the streak that the Cincinnati Bengals could keep going.
8: It's on the board.
19: They haven't been in the playoffs 3 straight years, right? Like, anytime Lamar Jackson plays the full season, the Cincinnati Bengals seemingly don't make the playoffs. So, it's weird. I get where you're saying you haven't had the same highs prior to Joe Burrow with some of those other quarterbacks, but you also, under some of those other quarterbacks, Andy Dalton most recently, haven't had the same lows.
9: That's fair. Football Sunday action, Denver and the Jaguars. Coverage begins 4 p.m. Eastern, ESPN Radio and ESPN app. Football Sunday on ESPN Radio is presented by Augusto. Coming up, a miraculous recovery over the last 24 hours. We'll get to that after CCS this from Granger.
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24: 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It's just been 2 weeks for this Nebraska football team, but so far so good. And newcomer defensive lineman Owen Stoudemire likes what he's seen so far.
25: I think the team is very cohesive as a whole. I think we all play together. The offense and defense, the way that we play off of each other, I think that's been something that has been known throughout camp, but it's kind of hard to really see that if you're not playing in a whole game. And I think that has been shown in the last 2 games, just the way that we kind of help each other and just work together. So,
24: however, veteran linebacker Owen Chambliss knows they'll have a tough challenge this week with Jerry Kaminsky in this North Dakota offense.
26: 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The quarterback does a lot of really good things, sort of leading their team and extending plays out of the pocket.
24: The Huskers are currently a 24.5-point favorite for Saturday's game. Kickoff is set for 6:15 on the Big Ten Network. 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
9: And
19: that's all we got.
9: I got Yankees Diamondbacks this weekend. All right, you got Giants Dodgers. You want that in theory. Dodgers clinched, right? You've got Cubs Erie, Red Sox Rays. That's great.
19: We want to see the Dodgers going up against a 64 win team.
9: No, but I'm saying
8: already eliminated.
19: Right.
9: Well, but the Giants were supposed to be pretty good. They had this innovative hire of Tony.
19: They're always supposed to be pretty good.
9: Well, no, but they won 3 championships. In 5 years, the least talked about.
19: How long ago was that, though?
9: A decade?
19: Yeah.
9: What, 12, 14?
8: 12, 14.
9: No, 10, 16. 12.
8: The Cubs won in 16. 10, 12, 14.
9: Yeah. I mean, okay, within the last 15 years, 16 years, I mean, that's pretty, it's the least talked about insane run in any sport of our lifetime. Islanders winning 4 in a row. I was born in 80, so Islanders won 4 in a row. People probably don't even know that when I say that right now. But I mean,
19: as you said that about the Giants, I was just thinking about my Yankees. It's been a long time since we won a title.
9: Yeah, the year before the Giants.
19: That's what I'm saying. It's been a long time. I was like, man, how long ago was that for the Giants? How long ago was that for the Yankees?
8: 2009. It's been a minute, too.
19: Yeah. Not great.
8: Hate the Dodgers.
19: How the Mets looking, Ev?
9: Guess what? In the World Series in 2015, so, I mean, in this same time we're talking about, at least, right? I mean, and win. The Royals had an unbelievable
19: bullpen. We've been in the World Series, too. So, I mean, it doesn't matter.
9: Well, I understand, but the Mets.
19: Close only counts in horseshoes and grenades, bro.
9: Breaking news.
8: You ain't first, you're last.
19: Yeah, exactly.
9: The Mets aren't the Yankees and Cardinals. Breaking news, historically.
19: They're spending more than the Yankees and the Cardinals right now, though.
9: Anyway.
8: Sure are.
9: So, this weekend, tomorrow night.
8: In left field. Can't
9: Ole Miss, LSU, the game we've been talking about, the biggest college football game on the calendar that's not always on the calendar as a big game, meaning not Michigan-Ohio State. And Lane Kiffin's return, and the news over the last 48 hours about Sam Levitt starting quarterback for LSU and that he was listed as doubtful. Well, it seems like a miraculous recovery, guys. He has now been upgraded to questionable, and it seems like he's going to play. How did he do this? I am saying this tongue-in-cheek. I'm going to feel badly if there's anything real life going on with Sam Levitt. It doesn't seem like there is. Nobody has even alluded to anything like that. So if he plays on Saturday, tomorrow, 7:30 p.m. Eastern, ABC. Does Lane Kiffin have to get fined? Because doesn't that come off as gamesmanship? Because I don't even think there's been an injury designation. We don't know the body part that is currently hurt for Sam Levitt.
8: No, and Lane, in his press conference on Monday, didn't mention anything about this either. And nor did Levitt appear to be in any sort of pain that we could go back and look at the tapes and say, oh, yeah, maybe it was this. It was this moment. It was this injury. None of that.
9: So when LSU and the athletic department budgets for the year. They have travel budget. They have player budget now. They have advertising and marketing budget. Do they have a gamesmanship budget? Is this like $25,000 that potentially they're going to use towards their gamesmanship budget?
8: Maybe it's just in the Lane being Lane budget. We've allocated these funds for Lane Kiffin to do Lane Kiffin type things.
9: I mean, seriously. Does anyone believe he's hurt?
8: No, I think he'll play.
9: So he's got to get fined, not Levitt. Lane,
19: but how can you prove that he knowingly misled people on the injury report? Players get better as the week goes on. They get further removed from the previous game. I mean, they got to rely on what the player and the medical staff is telling them in terms of informing what the injury report is going to be. So I get you. Like, this could be gamesmanship by Lane, but how would you ever prove that when it comes to the Sam Levitt of it all?
9: Have there ever been gamesmanship fines in college football? I think there had to have been, because how would we have an assessment of a dollar figure attached to it? Because in the ESPN.com
19: article, you have a rule in place.
9: Right. So that means...
19: Doesn't mean that the rule is enforceable. You got to be able to prove it.
9: I feel like this is one of these things where you get the mobster on tax evasion, where it's like, Lane, we have so much on you. Like, we're just...
11: He hasn't done anything wrong. I don't understand your hang up here. Lane, he was out. Now he's questionable. Like, he's just been upgraded. I don't understand the...
9: There's no injury, Pat.
11: How do you know that? How do you possibly know that there's no injury?
9: They didn't list the injury.
12: They don't have to list the injury. They just have to be on the injury report.
9: Well, then they should do more of this, is what you guys are saying.
11: I don't know what there's to do more. Like, say someone is hurt and then they got a little bit better and that they might play.
9: Yeah.
11: They do that every week with people.
19: Tom Brady was notorious for that. He was always on the injury report.
9: Right.
19: Always.
9: And
19: always.
9: But there was always a designation of a health of like a specific injury.
19: Well, right. The injury report in the NFL has more of an extensive history than the injury report.
9: So
19: in
9: then,
19: college,
9: based on Vegas East, we should be praising Lane, right? Or no? Or don't answer.
19: The wait is over. 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
13: From the News Channel Nebraska Newsroom, I'm Brandon Shanahan. A workforce development event in Kearney brought UNK students and local business leaders together with a focus on building connections and keeping young talent in central Nebraska. The Foundry hosted its Central Nebraska Trailblazers events yesterday and connected students with businesses and nonprofit organizations for networking and discussion. Central Nebraska Program Coordinator for the Foundry, Tony Morales Rodriguez, says he's seen the firsthand effects of programs like this in Central Nebraska.
14: I hadn't felt as connected to the community as I did when I worked with the Trails and Rails Museum through the Foundry. And so it's been kind of escalating from there, which has provided such a immense experience and really has tied me to the Kearney area.
13: Morales Rodriguez adds that the goal is to continue to create spaces where students are treated as young professionals and can build relationships with local employers and community leaders. Drivers in Kearney will see several traffic changes downtown starting next week. On Tuesday, the city will install all-way stops at 1st Avenue and 22nd, 23rd, and 24th Streets, along with A Avenue and 22nd Street. Existing traffic signals and flashing red lights at those intersections will be turned off and removed in the coming weeks. The city will also add a southbound stop sign at Central Avenue and North Railroad Street, creating a three-way stop for eastbound, westbound, and southbound traffic. Northbound traffic coming over the railroad tracks will remain uncontrolled. City officials said at previous council meetings that the effort is to make downtown safer and more accessible to non-vehicle traffic. You can find more of today's news online at newschannelnebraska.com. 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
2: And good morning, everyone. I'm Doug Duda with a sports update on ESPN, your home for the National Football League. Buffalo outscored Detroit last night 41-31 to improve to 2-0. Nebraska football tomorrow here on ESPN as the Huskers finish up non-conference play with North Dakota, the number 6 team in the FCS. They have scored 42 or more points in all three of their games. They've also given up 21 or more in all three contests. Again, kickoff tomorrow night is set for 6:15 for UNK. They look for their first win of the season to open up conference play at 17th-ranked Emporia State. Emporia has beaten back-to-back top 20 teams. Kickoff tomorrow is at 4, while Hastings College looks for their second straight win at 0-3 Waldorf tomorrow. Again, that's at 1 o'clock. Nebraska Volleyball and the Emeritus Players Challenge against 25th-ranked North Carolina tonight. Action gets underway at 7 o'clock. It's on the Big Ten Network. They'll take on Florida Gulf Coast at noon on Sunday. For 7th-ranked UNK, they're at 13th-ranked Washburn tomorrow night. And the 10-2 Hastings Lady Bronco volleyball team is at 2nd-ranked Concordia Saturday afternoon. First serve there is set for 4 o'clock. Soccer, Nebraska will host Washington Sunday. UNK opens conference play today at Emporia State. Then Rogers State Sunday. Hastings men and women will play at Briar Cliff on Saturday. The Tri-City Storm will open up their 2026 season at the USHL Fall Classic in Chicago today at noon. They take on Dubuque. High school football yesterday. Highline over Sutherland, 36-18. Pleasanton down Shelton, 66-18. Sutton over Gibbon, 38-24. High school football tonight on the Vibe 98.9. Kearney will host undefeated Lincoln Southwest. KHAS, St. Cecilia is at Amherst. Hastings is at York on News Channel Nebraska Television. And here on ESPN in Kearney, Kearney Catholic is hosting Central City. While on ESPN in Hastings, Donovan Trumbull hosting St. Paul. Also tonight, Adams Central is at Sydney in a battle of 3-0 teams. High school volleyball last night. Adams Central picked up wins over Grand Island Central Catholic in Central City. Fillmore Central beat St. Cecilia in 5. Seward beat Kearney High in 5. And Lincoln Lutheran 15-13 in the 5th over Amherst. And that is a look at your morning sports.
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9: 7:30 p.m. Eastern against Ole Miss. Also last night, we had the Buffalo Bills destroying the Detroit Lions, 41-31. You may be saying, well, wait a minute, that's only a 10-point game. Yeah, it wasn't.
19: It was never that close.
8: No.
9: 27-7.
19: What a way to open up your home stadium, like the new home stadium, the new Highmark. What a way to open it with your offense and Josh Allen dominating a 5-touchdown performance. Can you imagine what it's like for Bills Mafia, people that have been lifelong fans, waiting for a moment where you had a state-of-the-art stadium, and then seeing your quarterback, who you think is the best in all of football, go out there and first game in that stadium in the regular season, go for 5 touchdowns? That's got to be incredible. People that are part of Bills Mafia, they are going to tell their kids and their kids' kids about the night that they were in that stadium and Josh Allen's performance against the Lions.
9: Well,
8: heck of a housewarming party.
9: Yeah.
8: Heck of a way to christen the joint.
19: Telling you.
8: Joe Brady, first coach in franchise history to win his first 2 games. Josh Allen looking like he could be the MVP front runner. The team looking like a complete team that could compete for a championship. Bills Mafia having a good Friday.
9: I have a friend that was at the game last night. He was texting me videos from the game. So I'm just looking through this now. So it's just to put in perspective, it's Bruce Smith opening it, which is like, you're going to get the crowd going crazy.
19: All-time sack leader.
9: And I think that there's going to be a lot of alumni involvement with the Bills this year. You get the feeling that they're all going to be around because, like, there's kind of something going on there, right? They think maybe this new stadium, this team, maybe Super Bowl, right?
19: The vibes are high around
8: Super
19: the Bills.
8: Super high.
9: The intros with, like, this unbelievable laser light type show. Yep. Then he was texting me. One Republic, I guess, performed at halftime, the band.
19: Too late.
9: Yeah, too late to apologize.
19: Too late for the Lions.
9: Yeah. And then, let's see what this is. Oh, Brightside. Yeah, it's just the video, because I was asleep when I was getting all these. It just, I'm looking at this. There's not an open seat. Literally, I cannot see an open seat. The energy is insane.
8: It was electric.
9: Yeah,
8: that's the word that kept getting thrown around about Highmark Stadium last night, that the environment was electric. And the play in the field, also electric. Backed it up.
9: Yeah, they were amazing. Lions, not as much, but unbelievable last night with the way in which the Bills, I mean, like, we already talked about them this way, but they catapulted themselves into get to the damn Super Bowl and Josh winning another MVP. Like, there's nothing bold about any of those things.
19: So after the first 2 weeks, is it an upset if they don't get to the AFC title game?
9: Yeah, let's go there. Yes. Sure.
8: After 2 weeks?
19: Is it being hyperbolic? Are we too prisoner of the moment based on what we've seen? Because we had Dan Orlovsky here on the show. This guy knows offense as good as anyone out there that's breaking down the game.
8: Mm-hmm.
19: And he said that the Buffalo Bills are going to be the best offense in football, barring injury. That's what he said. And last night they had an injury to DJ Moore. He got hurt in the second quarter, didn't come back, didn't matter. They kept scoring touchdowns. So, I mean, are we now at the place where we feel like it's an upset if Josh Allen and the Buffalo Bills don't at least get to the AFC title game again?
8: Well, I think the Bears are going to have something to say about the best offense in the league. The
19: I agree with that, but I'm just saying we've seen this Bills team in the AFC title game multiple times. That seems to be the part where they get stopped, obviously running into the Kansas City Chiefs several times. But, like, are we at the point now where, hey, year one, Joe Brady, that is the bar to clear, the AFC title game, based on how your team looks these first 2 weeks?
8: Yes. However, if we're looking at the landscape of the AFC after 1 week, and obviously the Bills have the upper hand in this conversation, we have to wait and see how the results bear themselves out this week. Would you say the same thing about the Baltimore Ravens after 1 week?
19: They look good.
8: They look really good. Would you say the same thing about the Kansas City Chiefs?
9: Yes.
8: After 1 week?
19: Yeah.
9: No, actually, what you're saying championship game or
19: AFC
9: bust?
19: Title game?
9: No, they're Super Bowl. AFC title game doesn't matter.
19: No. I'm saying,
8: we're just talking about teams that are in that same conversation.
19: Like
8: after
19: it would
8: one
19: be
8: week.
19: An upset if they didn't get there.
9: Okay, I just want to be clear.
19: No, I'm saying,
9: because I'm going to have egg on my face. I'm saying I don't believe a team that has done as much as Kansas City can accept an AFC title game as a destination.
19: What I'm saying is, it would be a surprise if they didn't get to that game.
9: Yeah.
8: So they're in the category.
19: Yes.
8: After 1 week, would you say that about the Jacksonville Jaguars? Are they there for you yet?
19: No, I would be. I'm not going to say surprised, but it would be like, okay, I didn't expect that. I didn't expect the Jags to get to the AFC title game.
8: Okay, so the expectations are not there yet.
19: Yes.
8: Okay. What about the Bengals?
9: I could see it. Wait a minute. I could see Jacksonville in the AFC title game. I can't expect it if I'm going to say 10 other teams ahead of
19: them. That's my point.
8: My whole point is who's in that category with them? Would you put the Bengals in there after 1 week?
19: No.
8: Okay. So it's really the old familiar foes. It's the Bills, it's the Ravens, it's the Chiefs.
19: Yeah.
9: So now, hold on a second, though.
19: Guess what? They all can't make the AFC title game.
8: I know, but that's my whole point, is that we are back here again with those three teams.
9: Good.
8: And those three quarterbacks, and Joe Burrow and the Bengals may have something to say. He's usually in that conversation as well. But it's the same thing with the Bills and the Ravens that it's always been. Yeah, they have a new guy at the helm, both having new head coaches, but the expectations are the same because of the quarterback.
9: So, Super Bowl or bust, we say that about so many teams, and then I always go to the place of, okay, tell me what the bust is. Like, what happens if they don't go to the Super Bowl, right? So, last year it was clear it was Super Bowl or bust for Baltimore and Buffalo because they fired their coaches. I think that's pretty clear what the bust was, right? It was not good enough, both in Baltimore and Buffalo. And so, when you watch Buffalo last night and we say, oh, it's Super Bowl or bust, and then you say, well, what's the bust? I'm going to take something back. There is a bust. It's just not with coach or quarterback. I think Brandon Bean, the general manager, then is going to feel it because you put this team together that's an inch away every single year. We need someone to make up that last inch, whoever that person is. Now, what's really risky about that is then everyone's off kiltered because then the new GM comes in and he or she didn't hire the coach.
8: Mm-hmm.
9: And the coach is appointed in many ways by the quarterback because that coach, to his credit, Joe Brady, gets the best out of the quarterback. That's why it is such a disaster to not get that far. In Baltimore, there's also a bust. I think the bust this year is Lamar is going to leave. Lamar is going to say, we can't do this. I can't do this here. This is not, for whatever reason, this is not good enough. Kansas City's tricky. I think there may be a bust there, but it's voluntary. Travis Kelce potentially walks away at the end of the season. Maybe Andy Reid walks away at the end of the season. Maybe Steve Spagnuolo walks away, defensive coordinator, walks away at the end of the season. Eric Bieniemy then is tied to those guys. I don't know that he voluntarily walks away, but he's probably not there with that crew. They go with so I think the big three, old reliable, the teams that I understand people could say they're sick of them. You're not sick of them. I'm going to tell you why, because you're interested in what we're saying right now about those three. You have an opinion. You being sick of them is interest in them. You have a take on them. Those big three all have a fallout if things don't go perfectly for them this year. And I just laid all of it out. It's on the table for all three of them. That's why this year is going to be awesome. Not that it's not normally, but those three are fully back. Then, you have the AFC champion Patriots that are right there. You have the Texans and the Jaguars that want to get right in there as well. I mean, I think we got a lot of juice right now in this league.
19: I completely agree with everything you just said.
9: In this conference.
19: I just want to take it a step further. Would anyone not be interested in seeing another Chiefs-Bills AFC championship game? I would listen, based on what I saw last night at Highmark, I would love to see that game in Highmark Stadium. The AFC title game, in Highmark Stadium for Bills Mafia with a chance to go to a Super Bowl, Josh Allen in a potential MVP season.
8: But you know what's juicier for me? Bills Ravens. Because one of them is going to punch their ticket. One of those guys
19: that's
8: is going to break
19: that's
8: through.
19: That's a good point. That's
8: because I think
19: a
8: for
19: point.
8: A lot of people, the idea of Bills Chiefs again is juicy. But if the Chiefs win and they're all the way back, they're going to the Super Bowl. It's the same old story for Josh Allen and the Bills. It feels a little anticlimactic. However, if you're telling me it's Josh Allen versus Lamar Jackson, Super Bowl on the line, one of those guys finally punches their ticket to the big game, I think that's a win-win for

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2: 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On ESPN Tri-Cities in Kearney, Kearney Catholic will host Central City. In Hastings, Donovan Trumbull takes on St. Paul. On KHAS, St. Cecilia is at Amherst. Kearney High will host Lincoln Southwest on the Vibe 98.9. And on News Channel Nebraska Television tonight, Hastings High is at York. 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
3: Here's your Tri-Cities weather forecast. Mainly sunny skies today with daytime highs approaching 90. Southwesterly winds 10 to 15 miles per hour. Chance for storms tonight, lows level off around 63, partly cloudy skies. Cloudy skies with a few peaks of sun tomorrow, chance of thunderstorms, daytime highs approaching 75. From the Weatherology Weather Center, I'm meteorologist Jennifer Wojcicki. Right now, 70.
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7: 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Stay tuned because you'll hear more about DraftKings and all it has to offer throughout the show. DraftKings, the crown is yours. So for my best bet, I'm going to revisit our Canty or Canty segment with my two co-hosts decided that they were going to go rogue and take the Jacksonville Jaguars plus the 2.5 points. So my best bet is going to be a Canty can't lose. I'm going to take the Denver Broncos laying 2.5 points against the Jacksonville Jaguars this weekend. If they lose, then guess what? We win in the Pick'em Challenge. If they win, then guess what? I was right and my co-hosts were wrong. Either way, I win. So I'll take the Denver Broncos laying the 2.5 points. It's $100 with a total payout of $184. That is the play of the day.
8: Schism.
9: He survived a terrible, terrible moment in our history.
5: The most unsportsmanlike moment of the day.
10: Yeah, that was terrible.
11: We have an issue. Look. We have a schism. It's a divide.
7: Team
11: here on Unsportsmanlike.
7: No, team of me. Play the drop. Team of
12: Captain
7: me.
12: Captain of the team of me.
7: Let's go.
11: A schism.
7: Let's go.
11: Big
7: put,
11: schism.
7: Put the C on my jersey right here. Captain of the team of me. Let's go.
11: So Bills had their first game in their brand new stadium last night. And there was a great moment where they got the shot on the sideline of Josh Allen and the two tight ends, the two main guys, Kincaid and Knox. And they're singing along to Mr. Brightside by the Killers. And the crowd's going crazy, etc. But what I wanted to do with this, I wanted to ask you guys a question. Not one that you could make up, one that exists. What is the best sing-along at any stadium, at any level, any sport in sports today?
13: I hate it, but Sweet Caroline's pretty good.
11: Red Sox, Sweet Caroline.
13: Boston Red Sox, Sweet Caroline's pretty good.
7: It's hard to beat that one.
11: Tom Petty in Gainesville is pretty damn amazing.
13: I mean, come on, Z, you can't even not do it. It's so good.
11: Jump Around at Wisconsin.
7: So good.
11: Jump Around is interesting.
13: You know?
11: I feel like Jump Around is not a sing-along. It's more, it's a dance-along and a jump around. Like, it's the most ridiculous thing in Madison, and we love it at Camp Randall.
13: Yeah, Jump Around's good.
11: But I don't think we're, like, singing it as much as...
7: I will say this.
13: You know?
7: Renegade in Pittsburgh is pretty good, too.
13: Oh, yeah.
7: That's pretty good, too.
14: How about Country Roads, West Virginia?
11: That's a good one, too.
7: We're not with anything with West Virginia.
14: Sorry, Canty.
7: But you're not sorry, Cam. You're not sorry.
14: Why? I forgot.
7: That's a pet peeve of mine when people say they're sorry, but they're not.

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1: From the News Channel Nebraska Newsroom, I'm Brandon Shanahan. A workforce development event in Kearney brought UNK students and local business leaders together with a focus on building connections and keeping young talent in Central Nebraska. The Foundry hosted its Central Nebraska Trailblazers events yesterday and connected students with businesses and nonprofit organizations for networking and discussion. Central Nebraska Program Coordinator for the Foundry, Tony Morales-Rodriguez, says he's seen the firsthand effects of programs like this in Central Nebraska.
2: I hadn't felt as connected to the community as I did when I worked with the Trails and Rails Museum through the Foundry. And so it's been kind of escalating from there, which has provided such an immense experience and really has tied me to the Kearney area.
1: Morales Rodriguez adds that the goal is to continue to create spaces where students are treated as young professionals and can build relationships with local employers and community leaders. Drivers in Kearney will see several traffic changes downtown starting next week. On Tuesday, the city will install all-way stops at 1st Avenue and 22nd, 23rd, and 24th Streets, along with A Avenue and 22nd Street. Existing traffic signals and flashing red lights at those intersections will be turned off and removed in the coming weeks. The city will also add a southbound stop sign at Central Avenue and North Railroad Street, creating a three-way stop for eastbound, westbound, and southbound traffic. Northbound traffic coming over the railroad tracks will remain uncontrolled. City officials said at previous council meetings that the effort is to make downtown safer and more accessible to non-vehicle traffic. 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
3: Superstation. I'm Doug Duda with the sports update on ESPN, your home for the National Football League. Week 2 got underway with the Bills beating the Lions 41-31. Tomorrow night on ESPN, it's Husker football as they finish up non-conference play against the sixth-ranked team in the FCS, 3-0 North Dakota. The Huskers taking on a team that is averaging 50 points and 540 yards per game. For UNK, after a bye week, they open conference play at 17th-ranked Emporia State tomorrow at 4, and Hastings College will travel to Waldorf at 1. Top-ranked Nebraska volleyball will host the Emeritus Players Challenge this weekend. 25th-ranked North Carolina tonight at 7. Florida Gulf Coast Sunday at noon. UNK is at 13th-ranked Emporia, at 13th-ranked Washburn tomorrow. And for Hastings College, they will be at 2nd-ranked Concordia. The UNK soccer team is at Emporia State today to open up conference play. Rogers State on Sunday. Hastings men and women are at Briarcliff tomorrow. The Nebraska women will host Washington on Sunday. The Tri-City Storm begin their season today at the USHL Fall Classic in Chicago, taking on the Dubuque Fighting Saints at 12 noon, then the U.S. National Program on Saturday at 3:30. You can follow along at Flow Hockey. The home opener is Friday night against Sioux Falls. In high school volleyball action last night, a bunch of five-setters, Seward over Kearney in 5, Fillmore Central beat St. Cecilia in 5, and Lincoln Lutheran, who's won the state tournament for the last 5 years, scored the final 2 points to beat Amherst 15-13, giving the Broncos their first loss of the year. Adams Central picked up wins over Grand Island Central Catholic and Central City last night. High school softball, Kearney Catholic beat York, Papillion La Vista over Kearney High, Hastings beat McCook, St. Cecilia picked up 2 wins, Columbus down Grand Island, Northwest edged Elkhorn 10-9, Central Catholic over Twin River. And in high school football on Thursday night, Sutton beat Gibbon 38-24, Pleasanton over Shelton 66-18, Highline over Sutherland 36-18. Tonight's high school football slate here on ESPN in Kearney. Kearney Catholic will host Central City, ESPN in Hastings. It is Donovan Trumbull taking on St. Paul on KHAS. St. Cecilia is at Amherst. The Vibe 98.9. Kearney welcomes in undefeated Lincoln Southwest, and Hastings High is at York tonight, and the game is on News Channel Nebraska Television. 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
5: Those ball hard. Offensive line runs through defense. Bills acquire currency and break into Highmark Stadium. Did I get that right, Dad?
6: I mean, what a show they put on. That was that was amazing. And quite honestly, for as bad as Detroit started out, they did get it to a 10-point game three times. Once in the third quarter, 27-17. Once in the fourth, 34-24. Actually, twice in the fourth, and then 41-31 with a minute 40 to go. But Buffalo never felt threatened. Buffalo had 34 first downs. They had 14 first downs in their first two drives of the game. I mean, they were an absolute machine, and there are reasons for it that we're going to get into. But two games, 36 points against Houston, 41 against Detroit. The rushing attack is incredible. James Cook had another big night. They had over 200 yards rushing. And the defense, while they ended up giving up yards and points to Detroit, that's the side of the ball that, you know, they got run on last year. So we'll see how they tighten that up. But I mean, right now, Josh Allen is the best player in all of football. And I know it's week two and it's an overreaction week two and blah, blah, blah. But boy, tell me someone who's better right now.
5: No, it's certainly going to be a high bar to clear in high mark for Josh Allen at this point. It's about the best start that you could script for a team that has been knocking on the door perennially. And even in this era where Josh Allen made you feel like things were going to be different, it hadn't. This certainly feels like it could go a long way. So plenty to get to with that. Burying the lead for anyone watching on ESPN Plus. Dad's still in South Bend. I am out in Tucson, Arizona, ahead of the call in Northern Illinois, coming to visit Arizona tomorrow. I'm over at the McHale Center. Shout out to the hospitality from everybody here. A little bear down in the background, which we're excited about now. And it had me in the midst of being excited to come in and talk about the greatness of Josh Allen. To talk about this awesome weekend of games we had. Being back on a college campus made me feel really old this morning. I'm in a car coming over to meet my contact here over at the arena to get set up for the show. And it's 5:30 in the morning local here in Tucson. And we're driving by a CVS. And I look out my window and I see three college kids just clearly drunk as hell, having the time of their lives, loving the joys of being young. And it just felt like a real ships in the night moment there, where I'm getting ready to go into work. This has long since passed me by. And anytime I even think remotely, oh, I'm cool and I still got it, I see something like that as someone who hasn't turned off the lights yet at 5:30 in the morning. And I'm reminded of my place in the world.
6: I'd be done for a week if I tried that. I mean, for a week, staying out late and having too much to drink, it would be crazy. The one thing, you know, college is a great experience. There's no doubt about that. But if there's one thing I would change about college, it's the 3 to 4 hours wasted before you go out. I mean, I don't know who set this in motion that you don't go out till 11 o'clock at night when you're perfectly ready to start to go out at 8 o'clock. Go out at 8 o'clock. Be done by midnight, 1 o'clock, and you're somewhat okay the next day. But you don't go out till 11. You're out till 4, or in this case, sometimes 5, stopping at God knows an all-night buffet somewhere. I know we did that. And then you're just toast the next day. Absolute toast. I mean, why didn't we start and go out at 8 o'clock? It's a fine hour to go out.
5: It is amazing for how much you would still do it in college. The idea of the darty not being more universally embraced,
6: yes,
5: or anything even close to that. Now as an adult, the minute someone tells me, hey, we're having people over, you can bring some beverages if you want to, we're going to cook some stuff up at around noon or 1. And you know you're going to roll over there, and even in the best version of it, if things go sideways and you end up having a fun time, you're back home winding down by 5 or 6 o'clock in the afternoon. It's the greatest invention known to man. And you're right, with 21-year-old resilience, if you were to have applied that more consistently to college, where, yeah, I know there's darties, but you felt compelled to take it out till 3 in the morning, life could have been so much easier. Although now I'm sure they're doing this and then some. I've seen the trend on college campuses where they're doing wellness darties, where they're getting together to go run and get into cold plunges here. We've really lost recipes, and it's probably better for their physical and mental health overall, but there's just something that feels so foreign about it.
6: Well, it really does, because college is really kind of those last years of no responsibility and just party when you want, right? When real life starts, real life starts. So enjoy the college years of basically no responsibility and party.
5: Yeah, I wonder if when we get to this generation hitting the job market and the current situation of that, if all of a sudden they'll wish there may have been a little less wellness with the Darties that were going on. So always fun to be humbled back on college campuses here. But speaking of being humbled, that's certainly what Josh Allen and the Bills did to the Lions last night. No matter where you are, you can always listen to the Golics on the ESPN app or Sirius XM Channel 80. Let's go ahead and get to the opening drive.
7: No waiting around. No burying the headline.
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5: You mentioned already off the top, the Buffalo Bills offense got rolling in a hurry, and Josh Allen was at the helm of that runaway freight train. Three touchdowns, including two rushing touchdowns. His sixth career game with five touchdowns overall, and his second rushing score was the 83rd of his career, tied for 18th all-time with Jim Taylor. It was an incredible performance to open up the new stadium. And what great vibes overall, right, for the new Highmark Stadium to come in and be able to open it up with Josh Allen getting into the end zone first. And the Bills' offense, Dad, really never looking like it had any issue. It was a steady diet of Josh Allen bootlegs, Josh Allen rushing attempts on the perimeter against a defense that we know was undermanned in the back end coming into this game without a couple of great players in the back end, including Brian Branch. They lost Avante Maddox during the game, so there was no doubt that they were struggling early on there. But to me, it was the Bills' defense and the way that they were able to bow up early against the Lions' offense that we saw get going more in the second half, but really couldn't overcome a couple of those issues, especially with the guys they were missing up front on their O-line. What, in your mind, was the key to this game? Where did this go wrong for Detroit, who now sits here at a very tepid 1-1.
6: Well, I tell you, it's Detroit and any team that plays Buffalo. You got to be careful how much man coverage you have, because Josh Allen gets out. It's another thing that drives me nuts is letting a quarterback get the corner, letting him outside the pocket. You know the damage he does. Do not let him get outside the pocket. You would see rushers occasionally, Aiden Hutchinson, who had a big night, and the dude is just 120 miles an hour. And I shouldn't use him as an example, because someone like that, you give free rein to rush how you want, right? But occasionally he'll try and go underneath the offensive tackle, and it's not a stunt. And you're not bringing anybody outside, and Josh Allen has an easy, takes two steps, and he's outside. Now he's on the perimeter. Now you're in man coverage. I'm sure people saw last night, he's on man coverage. He's running toward the line. He makes the defense commit. If you're in man coverage, you see a Detroit defender continue to run with a receiver or a tight end. And Josh is like, okay, I'm going to run. Now if that defender commits up to Josh in man coverage, he just dumps it over the top. But it all starts with giving Josh Allen the corner. You have to know. I mean, there are certain guys. For us, it was John Elway and Steve Young. Do not let them out of the pocket. Do not, under any circumstances, let them out of the pocket because of what they can create. And that is so Josh Allen. And yet, there he goes. Now, kudos to Buffalo. Are they scheming it that way? Is Detroit, again, not rushing smart and keeping him in the pocket? But, oh, my God, that lights the fuse for this offense.
5: So what I will say in defense of the Detroit Lions is you saw on pretty much the first passing attempt where the Bills, for so much of the night, wanted to move Josh Allen around, wanted to get him booting out, moving the pocket. When the Lions had a rusher there to contain him, Josh Allen was still getting the ball out on time. There's something to be said for the point in Josh Allen's career that he's arriving at right now. And it felt like so much of the game last night was, no matter what you threw at him, if you were Kelvin Shepard, the blitzes, the pressures, Josh Allen seemed to have a beat on it, whether it was the ability to beat it with his legs or the ability to move the ball downfield and get that out to some of his receivers. This is a quarterback that we've always talked about ability-wise is in the upper echelon of the league, but now is getting to that point in the experience curve where he can respond to things from the neck up in a way that almost makes you damned if you do, damned if you don't. So I give Josh Allen credit, and I give him and Joe Brady credit for the way they built this game plan to really make it difficult. They got him on the edge as much as possible by designing these plays, and once he did, there were really very few answers to the Lions.
6: Listen, I agree as far as when they had pressure on him when he was in the pocket, he got rid of the ball. But I'll take that. I'll take that. Him getting rid of the ball, it's going to be a shorter pass for the most part, a shorter pass when he has to get rid of it, outside of giving him the edge and giving him a two-way, which is just death to a defense. Either way, he's the best player in the NFL right now. This offense with James Cook running the ball, the offensive line, and even though DJ Moore hurt his shoulder, sprained his AC joint, he had big week last week. I mean, they still have Dalton Kincaid. Keon Coleman is coming around.
5: I was going to say, Joshua Palmer, that might have been one of the most consistent Keon Coleman performances we've seen in his Bills career so far.
6: So they were waiting for him to step up. He steps up, six catches for 63 yards. Josh Palmer just has one catch, but it's a wide open deep touchdown. Obviously, you have Khalil Shakir. So you have four guys before, I know DJ Moore may miss some time, but you have still plenty of weapons. Dalton Kincaid is, boy, oh, boy. I mean, he was nicked up last year. So obviously, early this year, he's fine. And boy, he's had two big weeks.
5: I would agree to an extent here. The Golics on ESPN Radio, Mike Golic Jr. and Mike Golic Sr. I think Dalton Kincaid is giving us maybe an inflated

0: pattern. So as we look ahead to week two in the NFL, this being one of them, the Bears offense, their quest to be the highest scoring offense in NFL history, so said by their head coach Ben Johnson. You also had the Chiefs' recommitment to the run game. Kenneth Walker, 173 yards in his debut on a big-time win on Monday Night Football, hosting the Indianapolis Colts this week. And then you had the Cincinnati Bengals, who managed to turn around their defense, force a bunch of turnovers. They now, I think, get an upgrade in the opposing offense and team overall that they're going to face in the Houston Texans. Which of these week one performances are you most comfortable betting on being the trend carrying into week two? The Chicago Bears continuing to put up massive amounts of points, the Bengals defense ready to shoulder the load, or the Kansas City Chiefs staying committed to the run game with Kenneth Walker?
1: Wow, those I think all those are going to happen. But if you ask me to pick one, we have seen the Bears able to score. We have certainly not seen a great rushing attack by Kansas City, but something that has been so glaring is the Cincinnati defense. And I look to that. Again, four sacks, four turnovers. If that can stay consistent with their coordinator, Al Golden, that is going to be huge for Cincinnati. They would, to me, would be right up there as a favorite with Baltimore for that division if that defense can stay consistent. That's what I'm looking for. The two most things that are in biggest improvements are the Kansas City running game and the Cincinnati defense. So I'll because I guess maybe I lean toward the defensive side of the ball, I'll pick the Cincinnati defense.
0: I think I'm actually going to go with the Chiefs run game. Part of that is looking at what happened to the Colts in week one in that matchup, right? A matchup that you're going to see as a part of Sunday Night Football. Colts got run all over by the Baltimore Ravens. Now, really, in the first half, the Ravens could do whatever they want with Zay Flowers at the helm of that offense, but Derrick Henry had such a big outing against them. And for Kansas City, you still displayed the ability to push the ball downfield some when the position called on it. So I'm going to bet on Kenneth Walker, man. What I saw with that and just the commitment, the extra big bodies they put on the field, the multiple tight ends, it feels like that's going to be here to stay for Kansas City, and I think they're going to have the opportunity against this Colts defense to make that happen this weekend coming up as well. Hey, tune in for plenty of football action Sunday here as the New York Jets host the Green Bay Packers. That coverage begins at noon Eastern on ESPN Radio and the ESPN app. Football Sunday on ESPN Radio is powered by Gusto. All right, we'll keep the great football talk going with Mina Kimes, who joins us next to look ahead at week two in the Golics on ESPN Radio.
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7: Here's your Tri-Cities weather forecast. Daytime highs approaching 91 today under mainly clear skies, southwesterly winds 10 to 15 miles per hour. Chance of thunderstorms tonight, lows level off around 63, partly cloudy skies. Mainly cloudy skies expected tomorrow, chance for storms, highs around 75. From the Weatherology Weather Center, I'm meteorologist Jennifer Wojcicki. Right now, it's 74 degrees.
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12: God help us. It's the Golics here on ESPN Radio. 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A thank you to everyone here at the University of Arizona, Sports Information Director Brett Gleason, for helping me get set up this morning on campus. If you want to check out a great football game, Northern Illinois at Arizona, 10:30 Eastern tomorrow on TNT. Going to be a ton of fun here. So it's been a great day. What are you nodding at, Dad?
13: And I'll say thank you to the people here at Notre Dame for setting me up all week in their media center between home games. I'll be calling the Notre Dame-Michigan State game Saturday night. Pat Fitzgerald led Michigan State. You know it's going to be a physical contest with him as coach, that's for sure.
12: Plugs in, ready to go.
13: Yeah.
12: Now we got to get to these picks because week one did not go well for us. So the ESPN Radio Pick'em Challenge here on the Golics, week one standings. Matt and Myron tied with Amber and Ian at commanding 3-0 coming off week one. Us unsportsmanlike Freddie and Harry all went 1-2. And then Rich Eisen and Game Night over the goose egg for week one. Not great. That all three shows that had a former NFL player, you, Harry Douglas, and Chris Canty, go 1-2 on the weekend behind Amber and Ian and Matt and Myron. This is supposed to be your thing. What the hell?
13: Yeah, the two shows that went undefeated have nobody that played professional football.
12: Which, I mean, is a good reminder that that is not a requirement to be.
13: No, it is not.
12: So we'll see how this goes for week two. All right, let's get the games that we got for week two here and get the picks going. What do we got here, Bubba?
14: All right, first game, Steelers at Patriots. Patriots -5.5. What are we doing here?
12: All right, this one's tough for me because looking at the injury reports on this, the Steelers in a rough spot. Michael Pittman Jr. didn't practice on Thursday dealing with a foot. Joey Porter Jr. after apparently coming back from that back injury shows up again with that right now. So I have some worries about that. I also have worries about this Patriots offensive line against the Steelers D-line. What way do you lean in this?
13: Yeah, and obviously no A.J. Brown. I just don't think I think the Patriots have the ability to score more than the Steelers do with that offense. So 5.5, it's a decent number, but I think I'm going to take the Patriots at home and give the 5.5.
12: Oof. All right, this one's tough for me. Will Campbell, a lot better showing in week one, but going up against a really good defensive front here, as I guess he did with them. I'm leaning Patriots 5.5 here. Devin and Bubba, where are you guys at on this?
14: We're going Steelers.
15: Yeah, we're going Steelers. That pass rush against Drake May without A.J. Brown has a little worry. We're going Steelers.
12: You know what? I was thinking about leaning that way. I kind of like Steelers with all those points, even though it's on the road here. But I don't know, Dad, you want Patriots -5.5?
13: I went Patriots. They're going Steelers, so it's on you.
12: Boy, no A.J. Brown. Troy Fautanu seems like he's going to play for the Steelers defense.
13: Don't overthink it.
12: Much going.
13: Don't overthink it.
12: All right, you know what? My gut said Steelers +5.5 to start, so I'll side with Devin and Bubba on this. We'll go Steelers +5.5.
13: Horrible pick.
12: All right, what do we got next?
14: Bengals at Texans. Texans -2.5. What are we doing?
12: This one, to me, I lean Bengals right away just because, again, injury reports. Nico Collins, hamstring injury, probably not going to go this weekend. Ed Ingram on the offensive line could be questionable as well with a groin. You talk about taking away the best receiving option for this group. The defense is awesome. It's going to be so fun to watch that against this reimagined Bengals offense. But Bengals defense coming off a banner performance and a chance to get active against a quarterback with fewer options. I like Cincinnati plus the points on the road.
13: I'm going continuation of the Bengals defense playing well against this Houston offense. So I'm going Bengals. I'm with you.
12: All right, Devin, all right. Bubba, where were you guys on this one?
14: We were going to go Texans.
12: Oh, all right, perfect.
14: Hey, but you got Bengals, so we're going Bengals on that one. Last
15: I love this
14: one.
15: Because if we win, you lose.
14: Damn. Last one, quickly, Jaguars at Broncos. This game is on ESPN Radio Sunday, and the Broncos are 2.5-point favorites. What are we doing here?
12: Ooh, Dad, what do you think here?
13: Listen, I'm buying Jacksonville's offense. I'm buying them. And the Denver defense gave me nothing to be, thankful for in week one. So I'm leaning Jacksonville on the road.
12: Devin, Bubba, where are you guys at on this?
14: Oh, we said
15: Broncos.
14: We don't
15: expect them to play that bad.
14: We outsourced it to Ben on this one as well.
15: Broncos.
12: So you went Broncos. Dad went Jags.
15: Uh-oh. Yep.
13: Uh-oh. It's on you
12: again.
13: I'm going
12: to go Broncos on this one, too. Yeah. I think they get it back. Yep. I'm going to go Broncos on this one. So I'll side with Dad on the Bengals. I'll side with Devin and Bubba on the Broncos. and the Steelers. I'm with you. I think that was more about the Chiefs. I think the Broncos can't tackle that bad 2 weeks in a row. They're at home here. I'll scoop that one up and slam it on home. All right, we got that. Do we have any time for who you got, or are we out of time?
16: Life is a series of choices.
17: Who you got?
12: Yeah, we got
17: a
12: decision.
18: Say it! Say it!
14: All right. I'll say it.
17: Who you got?
14: We got time for one, and we'll do
12: this. All right, Bubba, let's get one in here.
14: Earlier this month was National Beach Day. If you're only swimming in one for the rest of your life, we got ocean, pool, or lake. Who you got? What are you doing?
13: Oh, pool. Not even close. Ocean, pool. Forget it.
12: 10 times out of 10.
13: Absolutely forget an ocean. No, never. Lake, I wouldn't mind occasionally, but it's absolutely pool.
14: You're anti-ocean?
13: Yes. Swimming, I don't mind going on, hanging out, but swimming, you know.
14: Are you scared?
13: Yes. Yes, I, yes.
12: I, yes.
14: Okay.
13: Yes.
12: Are you not?
14: I mean, not particularly.
12: I have a healthy fear of my opponent.
14: A little bit.
12: The depths of that. There is way too much going on. We know more about outer space than we know about the depths of the ocean, and I plan on keeping it that way. We'll find out what Rich Eisen thinks about all this. He's up next on ESPN Radio. Have a great
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21: 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Stein has yield. Soybeans and corn are down on harvest pressure and fund selling. November beans are 18 and 3 quarters lower at 1301. January's down 19 at 1318. December corn's 3.5 lower at 527. March is down 3.75 at 540.75. Live and feeder cattle are waiting for direct trade in the south, along with this afternoon's on feed update. October live's down 20 at 215.45. December's up a dime at 216.35. October feeders are down 5 at 324.32. And hogs are mostly lower with questions about demand and technical weakness. October's down 2 at 78.87. December's 30 lower at 69.30. Brownfield.
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0: And a good Friday morning, everyone. Welcome to the Doug and Daddy Show. We've got plenty on the program today. Doug Duda, Jim Langan, into another weekend in the world of sports. And we're looking forward to Jimmy's selection. $60 in Cunningham's cash up for grabs in Pigskin Pick'em. See how it all plays out today. And maybe somebody will knock us off here in week number three. We have got a lot of great guests on the program. We're going to talk Husker football and some of the upsets from last week. Adam Carricker, Carricker Chronicles, going to join us. Libby Lallman, Adam Central volleyball coach. They've had a heck of a week, picked up two more wins last night. They've got a tournament at Central City tomorrow that we'll be talking to her about. As if they're not already in the top 10, they will be moving in Class B next week. Tough one there, too. They're one of those schools that bounce back and forth, and it's a monstrous difference when you talk about B and C1, especially when you get to the postseason. So we'll talk with her about that. And Jimmy, we've got a special guest to start the show.
1: We sure
0: today.
1: Do.
0: I got a special guest to start the show. He is one of our favorites. And tonight we've got a lot of football. And among the things that are going on at Kearney High, it's homecoming. But also tonight, Kearney High School will officially dedicate and name its track facility the Roger Matheson Track, honoring the coach whose career transformed our program into one of the most dominant dynasties in high school athletic history, and not just in track, not just in Nebraska, but throughout the country. Roger, 37 seasons through 2017, with a lot of connections. He even spent a little time over there in the Gibbon-Shelton area, didn't he?
1: Yeah, he sure did. He coached at Shelton when I was when I played some high school basketball. He was an assistant basketball coach at Shelton High School.
0: And he is standing by to talk with us for a few minutes ahead of tonight's great honor at Kearney High. And, Roger, thank you for giving us some time. And I know when we get a little time to reflect, sometimes it's hard to think about what's going on in the moment. But, boy, you've had a few seasons now to kind of reflect on what has happened at Kearney High and the facilities that they now have are even a little bit different. What are you thinking about when they put your name on the facility tonight?
2: You know, it's I think about when I first came to Kearney High back in the late 70s. What we had for facilities wasn't much, to be honest with you. But fortunately for me, and I've been blessed my whole career. I can't believe how fortunate I've been with people I've got to know and athletes. But I had a couple of friends named Greg Brandt and Terry Broadfoot. I suspect you remember those names.
0: Oh, yeah.
2: Oh, yeah. And they've both since passed away. But, you know, they helped me raise not a little bit of money, a lot of bit of money. We raised tremendous sums of money over the years. And I get a lot of credit for what a lot of other people did. But those guys were largely responsible. You know, I'm the head coach, and so everybody looks at me and says, you know, he's the resident genius. But so those guys, had not been for those two, a lot of other people too. I don't want to dismiss them, but Terry and Greg really, really responsible for changing things dramatically of the high school. I mean, dramatically. We know what I call the old school, but and we have facilities like we started building up there and equipment. My gosh, we raised tremendous sums of money for pits, you know, throwing areas, hurdles, blocks. It wasn't just me; it was a lot of other people. Yep. Those two guys were gold.
0: Broadfoot might have had some access to some of the things you needed in the long jump and the you know, in the triple jump pit over there too.
2: Absolutely,
0: it's
2: and
0: probably a
2: good, track. Yeah,
0: it's a probably a good
2: something.
0: It's probably a good time, Roger, to talk about everybody that's around, because track has more, if you're doing it right, if you're at the bigger schools, it has more coaches than any other sport throughout the year. And I was so impressed how organized, once kind of things got going, how organized you were with your staff about your doing and the trust that you had and all those championships that Kearney had. Organization was a big part of it, not just being good track coaches and having good athletes, but you had a great, it seemed like everybody that wasn't coaching another spring sport was helping out with track.
2: You're very wise.
0: I don't know
2: That's
0: about
2: exactly
0: that.
2: Correct. You know, you know, by the time I left, you know, we were having 150, 160 and more kids out every year. And I've said before, and I'll keep saying it, I think the track program, one thing that people seldom talk about, you, of course, have hit on it. We just, Doug, I had 236 kids that medaled at the state track meet in my career. That's not a little number. That's a big number.
0: Yeah.
2: And 230 of those 236 were multi-sport athletes. And I think, I always like to think in the confines of my home that we uplifted every program. We're going to say, oh, well, you know, you guys helped build. No, I think we all helped build each other. And I think the coaches started working together, came to realize that, as we visited before about the size of schools, it makes a difference if you're the 30th biggest school in class, say if you're number one, two, three, four. And so you really can't miss too many talented kids. And so if you mix them up with the kids who don't think they can do it but find out they can, we became a fairly formidable force. I can tell you this, we got kicked out of a lot of track meets in the years of the Guardi High. They asked us if we would find somewhere else to go.
1: Yeah, Coach, you know, you, there was a time where I remember going up to Kearney High School, and I'd look at the T-shirts, and it'd say, hey, we got an 8-peat, and then it was a 9-peat, and then it was a 10-peat, 11. I mean, it, there was, I don't know, there's been a couple sports, Oakland Craig Golf, and there's been some other teams that have dominated for a while, but Kearney High, what they did in track and field, the total domination was absolutely amazing. And you won a couple by a couple points, but you annihilated the field a couple times. What was the most points you ever scored? And talk about a track team that you had that was just amazing.
2: Oh, gosh. I would say that you got to go back a few years. I'd say most people who are into the track world would argue that the 1996 team, 1997 team, those teams were, well, if you can imagine this, in 1996, nobody came within 100 of us during the year.
1: Right.
2: Now, as time went on, you know, we had more mercy on the people if their coach was a former runner of mine. We'd have some mercy on those people. But I know it sounds almost hilarious to say. I mean, when I look back at it, I look at the stats, I'm going, geez, it's really kind of mind-boggling, actually. You know, we didn't lose, you know, for 22 years. And, I think when you're in the middle of it, you just, when the state track meet's over, we'd be driving home. And honestly, Jimmy, where was my brain at? I was always thinking, okay, what events are kids coming back in from other schools? Which events do we have to move our kids into to score at the state meet on the way home? I know that sounds insane, but it was already plotting, planning. There's more to it than a guy realizes. If just a whole combination of things. But yeah, as I look back, I'm going, man. I mean, one of my favorite stories to tell is I first started coaching. We were trying to get things going a little bit. That was in 1980. But by 84, after that, we hardly ever lost. I mean, like we won 225 invites in my career, and we had like 20 seconds in all those years. And I remember the Fremont coach coming up to me after the Columbus invite, which we won for 422,000 years in a row. he congratulated us, which meant a lot to me because I'm a little guy, you know, and nobody in the track world. He was had been the king, I guess, if you want to call him that. I mean, they just never, if you remember those days, they were just really good. They had won three in a row. And I remember him saying to me, he shook my hand, and Coach Larson later were standing there, just congratulated us on how we really gotten the program going. And he said, Coach, you're going to find out.

0: 2 years. But Kearney now has won back-to-back boys' state championships the last 2 years. How proud, because sometimes the great ones, the next guy up or the next gal up, it's hard to continue that. But Kearney track remains relevant, and now they are the current back-to-back state champions. How proud does that make you?
1: Very much, especially because head coach of one of my former boys. You know, no matter how old they are, cripes, I got one of my former runners is an architect in San Diego, and I asked him here a while back. He calls me about every day. I ask Phil, cut back. I said, Phil, how old are you now? And he goes, Coach, I'm 67. So that kind of ruined my day, by the way. But yes, especially if it's one of your kids that's been in your program for the years, and so you know Brock and his assistant coaches have done a really good job. You know, it's not easy to keep it going. I don't want to belittle it because if you have the kids, you can win one, but it's not easy to win, you know, more than one. You can tell, but no one ever does it. So, yeah, it speaks well for what they've been doing and those coaches. It's I'm proud of what they've done. I think whole town is. They always call. You come into my house. I got a lot of Oregon stuff. I used to live in Oregon, and in Hebron, but it's kind of track town in this state. I mean, I don't know if all the kids coming up now. It was a while ago, but. No, when it's kids that you've coached and been around, no, means a great deal more, I think, as opposed to bringing somebody in from, you know, Rhode Island or somewhere, I don't know.
2: You know, and Coach, too, the other thing is some track teams, they score a lot of points because they're always good in the 3,200, the 1,600, the relays. Other people are really good, you know, because, I mean, they win in the shot and the discus. But, you know, but I thought at Kearney High, other than the 400-meter dash, you guys dominated the whole thing. I mean, there was years where, hell, the pole vault, I mean, you might have a good high jumper, et cetera. Talk a little bit about being dominating and being good in every event.
1: Yeah, you know, when I got the job, I went back and did a little research and just to see where I thought a school with the makeup of Kearney High, you know, where it was that we could maybe make the most difference right away. And what I mean by that is some events, coaching is always a factor. But some events, coaching is more of a factor. I mean, you have to have the gift. You know, if you're going to be a perennial state champion, you know, and whatever the event is, it's more than hard work. You have to have a gift to begin with. You just can't go out and run 9 minutes for 2 miles because you work hard. I hate to say that, but that's not the way it is. You have to have a gift. And so I look at it, where is it we can make the biggest difference right away with getting kids to really work, you know, and coaching makes a difference in every event. But there's a reason why I coached the 800, the mile, the 2 mile, the 2 mile relay, the mile relay. Because I just saw the kind of kids that we have who have great work habits. And you can say, whoa, everybody at Kearney High has great work habits. I don't think I said that. But in the makeup of our kids, we can make a big difference in those events faster. Pole vault was another one. The weights was another one. And we just dominated those events forever. And then I think over time it kind of bled into other events. And so really, you know, I'm the head coach. I really had great coaches. You know, Craig Lather was a great jump coach. He just was. But he also is a great, we're recruiters, as you know. we're on, if you were breathing, we were on you to be out. And Coach Larson, and then when Coach Cool came in, I think Cooley also saw the value of being a multi-sport athlete. Now, again, if you're at Omaha North, maybe it's not such a vital issue. You know, if you're at Omaha Central, or, you know, I got my relative as the head coach at Prep, but they have more kids.

0: pick from. But in Carney, you just have to know who your clientele is, know the kind of people you're working with, and just motivation is a big deal. Coaching the 800 meters isn't rocket science. I always tell people, I had a kid who triple jumped named Eric Faddick. He is truly a rocket scientist. That's what he is. He's a rocket scientist. What I do is not rocket science. You know, coaching the mile is not rocket science. But some people are better at it than others. Shot put, vault, whatever the case may be. And I was just very fortunate. When I came in, I had guys who really liked it, what they did, and they bought into, hate to use that phrase, but so when Cooley came in, Coach Riley Harris did a really good job of, you know, we were trying to get things going, trying to be more dominant. Where I went to school in McMinnville, Oregon, and you can laugh, but where I went to school in Hebron, I mean, we won every sport. Only sport we lost, I think, my senior year was the one we were the best at. But I just saw it. You're going to say, well, it was a Class C school, we were B then, but I just saw it. It's strange what motivation will do. And again, I sound like a old guy philosophizing here, but kids are a lot more athletic than they think they are. Oh, okay. And a lot smarter. The trick is getting them to do it. And I was just very fortunate. Had coaches that got kids out, and my mantra was always, get them out and don't let them quit. Don't let them quit. Because so much of it is determined, as you guys know, by maturity. Cracks. I've had kids come in, they're shaving in the seventh grade. Those guys are typically pretty good.
1: Yeah.
0: When they're in the ninth grade. And these other guys, who you don't think are going to be much, yeah, wait and see by the time they're seniors. I mean, guys, I had right at 140 state champions and runners-up. That's a big, big number. And most of those kids really were, I'm trying to be nice here, weren't really dominant kids when they were younger.
1: Right.
0: But they matured, and they learned how to work hard, and they like being in the program. I feel like a preacher here, but motivation is a big deal, and just not giving up. And so there may those state meets, I'd stand there and, we have guys that were state champions. I'm going, oh, my gosh, this is living proof there is a God. Because that's a big number, huh?
1: Well,
0: that's a big number. And I go, they just got so much better. Why is that? Well, there are a lot of reasons, but I'm babbling here. I had really, really good assistant coaches. They're all like head coaches in their own events, but would they also help to get guys out. So Cooley would, for example, like Coach Harris before him, they helped our programs a lot. It wasn't just me, you know, walking around out there with a Burger King crown on. It wasn't like that. But you talk about being dominant. I have to laugh. When I left Kearney High, we had 8 of the top 10 scorers in state meet history and 13 of the top 20. I think there were probably a lot of celebrations when we left. Can I get you guys out of here? We've had enough of you guys.
1: Well, now they're back, and I tell you what, some good advice for what Coach Matheson says there is for our young coaches. Get in the halls. Convince them. They have talent. They have knowledge. And Roger, I know we could speak for hours here, but I wanted to get you on this great day here, and I'll let you get back to your day and thinking about the farm and what's going on with the stock market and things like that. And we'll get to see you tonight, okay, bud? I sure appreciate you chatting with us again. It's great to catch up.
2: Thanks, Coach.
0: Well, I'm glad you didn't forget who we were.
1: Oh, never could. That. Never could, Roger. We'll see you tonight. Take care.
0: Thank you.
1: That's Roger Matheson. His resume has everything on it that you could possibly have. Some of the highlights, the National High School Coaches Association Coach of the Year in 2001. He's in the Nebraska High School Sports Hall of Fame. That came back while he was still coaching in 2014. We mentioned some of the records. Of course, the staggering 123 consecutive invitational championships that went over 22 years, and the 16 in a row at the state meet, and then more. It wasn't necessarily all in a row, but more of them after that. And again, he will be honored in naming the track facility after Roger Matheson. Halftime of tonight's Kearney-Lincoln Southwest game. It's homecoming. We've got that game on the Vibe 98.9. We got a lot more coming up, and we will talk with Adam Central Volleyball Coach Libby Lallman, Adam Carricker, Pigskin Pick'em. It's all coming up.
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7: Here's your Tri-Cities weather forecast. Daytime highs approaching 91 today under mainly clear skies, southwesterly winds 10 to 15 miles per hour. Chance of thunderstorms tonight, lows level off around 63, partly cloudy skies. Mainly cloudy skies expected tomorrow, chance for storms, highs around 75. From the Weatherology Weather Center, I'm meteorologist Jennifer Wojcicki. Right now, 79.
1: 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And we continue our chats here with former and current coaches. What a week so far, and still some work to do tomorrow. Adams Central, of course, last week we had their match with Kearney Catholic here on the show, and or here on ESPN. It went the full five sets, and Adams Central was 3 points away, Jimmy, from the sweep. Kearney Catholic came back and won it, and Adams Central didn't let them deter it. They came out, swept Aurora, and then picked up two more wins last night.
8: Yeah, that sweep over Aurora, amazing. And then, like you said, they almost had a sweep over Kearney Catholic. I mean, they up 2-0 and really playing good volleyball. And that program's been good for a while.
1: And the other loss to Amherst, where they had multiple set points to put that thing away. So, and then Amherst last night takes Lincoln Lutheran to 15-13 in the fifth. So we're starting to see some things develop. Coach Libby Lallman joins us here on the Doug and Daddy Show to talk about it. Coach, pretty good week so far. Congratulations to you and the girls.
9: Yeah, thank you. Thanks for having me.
1: You have got a team that has got some experience, and you have got a team that has got what's going to be some real special girls here that are just underclassmen for you. It's a good mesh right now. Is that the way you felt coming into the beginning of the season?
9: Yeah, you know, I felt like we had a few returners that were going to do their job, but we also knew that we had some key roles to fill, you know, with our libero spot especially, and another outside hitter. And we lost our senior, Izzy Weston. We weren't sure how long she was going to be out. She had a torn retina. So, you know, when you have some of those things going on at the beginning of the year, you're just kind of wondering where everything will fall into place. But we've got kids that can do some good stuff and want to compete. So I think our hope is that we just keep getting better as the year progresses.
8: You know, Coach, that we've talked about this numerous times about how good Central and South Central Nebraska's been with volleyball, looking at Minden and Amherst and some of these schools in the area that have just dominated and have won a lot of state championships. I can even name St. Paul as far as that goes, that their program's always good, but yours has been pretty good too. But boy, their schedule just week in and week out, every time you don't get many free ones. Talk a little bit about that.
9: Yeah, you know, I think playing in the Central 10 Conference, we have had years where 6 of the 10 teams are making it to state. And so that's something that we're like, man, when your conference is that legit every single year, and Class B too, you know, it's tough. And then you play outside your conference, and you're looking at Central Nebraska with Kearney Catholic, GICC, St. Cecilia, all kind of right in a row, and then you throw in Aurora in the mix of those three Catholic schools. It makes those Tuesday Thursdays really important, and we talk about that. Like, we have these goals at the end of the year, but we don't have any easy ones right in front of us ever. So we just kind of take it a game at a time and a week at a time.
1: Libby Lawman, Adams Central, a volleyball coach, joining us here. Coach, what did you, and it's a quick turnaround, did you address anything kind of over the weekend in practice Monday? Were you better at something so far this week than you have been so far this season?
9: Yeah, I think, you know, you look back at the two losses we have and you say coulda, shoulda, woulda. And it is. It's that you're up against Amherst 23-22-17, and then you're up against Kearney Catholic, and it's like when you're up against amazing, great programs like that, you have to finish a game when you have that, because you know that you give them a little bit of room, they're going to come back. So I think maybe a little bit of the inexperience there, and you know, you look back, you're like, we didn't play bad, we just didn't finish. And the perspective of, well, you are in the game, but we've talked about, like, where do you want to be postseason? Like, you've got to win those games. And so good learning moments, though. And that's what we talked about after the Kearney Catholic game. Like, would we have loved to have that game? Absolutely. But I think we learned a lot from it. We actually threw Izzy Weston, our senior, back in the mix on Tuesday versus Aurora, and then we went with a little bit of a different setter lineup and threw our freshman Braille Smith in there too, and she does a nice job. So a few changes to the lineup, and I think honestly though, just execution of the serve and pass game, we did that really well against Aurora.
1: Yeah, there's obviously every coach from Coach Cook to everybody else, that's where it all starts. But kind of like Coach Matheson, our legendary track coach, just told us before we brought you on, you got to have some talent. You can coach your butt off, but it's nice when there's some raw coming in that you know. And you, most volleyball teams have to have at least a good 1-2 combination. And you've got a great sophomore in Kinley Hinton. You're going to have to tell me what her vertical is, because it seems like it's 40. I saw Jayla Green from Lincoln Lutheran last night. I think she can jump right over the net as well. But you've got Hinton and Katzberg that are doing a really good 1-2 punch for you.
9: Yeah, absolutely. They're both doing a great job. And, you know, Kinley, she's just an incredible athlete all the way around. And we talked with her a lot last year, playing 6 rotations as a freshman. And our kind of line with her is just, go be an athlete, go be great, like, go play hard. And this year, it's like, people are going to key on you. And, like, what are you going to do? And how are you going to find ways to score a little bit more? And so we've kind of talked with her over this last year of, like, the growing pieces now that you're a sophomore, and you know, we know you can hit the ball hard and find those gaps, but when people are keying in on you, how are you going to find shots, and what tools in your toolbox do you kind of continue to build? So that's been something that's been really fun to see for her, is how she's growing in the different aspects of the game too. And you know, we see how hard she hits and how high she jumps, but her serve receive is so good too. And so that's something that I think is just another bonus to having a really good 6 rotation outside, is like, sometimes you think when your best player goes to the back row, you're like, oh, we got to get her to the front. But her defense and her serve receive are so good that, you know, sometimes we don't mind her back there either.
1: Well, you mentioned Brielle. Are these Smith girls basketball players that are out for volleyball? I mean, did Dad coach them the right way, or are they coming into their own here in this sport?
9: Yeah, absolutely. and, yeah, Evan's been great, our basketball coach. And, yeah, both his girls playing are running our 6-2 right now, and you know, throwing a freshman in there, we have 3 really great setters, and I think just based on who we're playing and what's going on, like we can run some different things. Both very, very competitive, and so we've talked a lot about that, of when skill when teams have the same skill and ability, like, what's going to set you apart? And we've kind of had that, like, got to have that dogfight mindset sometimes. So those two definitely bring that mentality.
1: Another minute here with Libby Lallman. She is Adams Central's volleyball coach. 8-2. They're going to Central City tomorrow. Let's just talk about the elephant in the room, because this is what people around the program talk about. You bounce back and forth between C1 and B. Last year, we thought the C1 field was pretty much going to be Malcolm and Milford in the finals, despite how great it was. And yet here comes Holdridge, and they're in the final. Now people are talking how different Class B is, not during the regular season, but if you can get to the state tournament, it's like, okay, there's a couple teams that are unbeatable. Well, you just showed that you can beat Aurora. What's the mentality, because you've been there at state in both B and C1, what's the mentality for you as a coach and to make sure that the kids can keep the dream alive?
9: Yeah, I think, you know, we talk a lot about the things you do in September set you in a good place for October. And I think if we just take care of those little things along the way, we give ourselves an opportunity to compete in November. And we try and prioritize, like, that's why we kind of love those tournaments. Like, let's go win the Central City tournament. Let's go win our home tournament. You know, the Central 10 Conference, like, that's something to be proud of. We've never won the Central 10 Conference. We had multiple years as runners up. So it's like you kind of have those, you know, those victories along the way. And I think if you find some success in those, then postseason, you know, you give yourself a chance. And I think C1 is wide open this year. I think it's going to be, I don't even know. And B, you know, you always talk about the Metro and some of those teams that, you know, some see as, unbeatable, but we kind of just talk about, like, you don't have to be the better team. You just have to be the better team tonight. And kind of having that mentality sometimes when you are the underdog. And I feel like that's helped us a lot, being the underdog in district finals the last 6 or so years. And so, yeah, we just kind of play the game in front of us and kind of tell kids to embrace whatever role or outlook we're given on it.
1: Do you have a favorite sports movie or book that you use as motivation, Coach?
9: I like the Brian Knight podcast. And just, I don't know, I'm a podcast person, so...
1: go.
9: Yeah.
1: All right, Central City tomorrow. Who's in it? Who you got?
9: Yeah, we got Aquinas first game, and then winner of Boone Wood River, and Central City and Laurel Concord are on the other side, and we've played Laurel the last 2 years. And so, yeah, it's a really fun matchup. They're super athletic. They're well coached. It's a fun team that we never see before and we never see again. So kind of hoping we get to see them again. We lost last year to them in the championship. And so that's kind of one throughout the year we wish we would have gotten back. And so I think that's kind of going to be something on our radar this weekend to go get.
1: And then Tuesday, they go to St. Paul, who's 9 or 10 in the C1 rankings. Then, as you mentioned, your own tournament, what does that look like next Saturday?
9: Yeah, actually looking at our home tournament, it's stacked. I think the top six teams all have winning records. And, you know, based off where things fall, you talk about playing a superior first round. And sometimes you think of in a tournament, that first game's your gimme. And it's not like somebody's going to get knocked out in that first round. Because you have five really good teams in it. So that one's always fun as well.
1: All right, Libby, we'll let you get back to your day. Good luck tomorrow, and I hope to see you soon. Keep up the good work with the girls.
8: Thank you, Coach.
9: Thank you. Yep, talk to you later. Bye.
1: They have got crazy matchups here. Again, they're not going down to play Scott in the Metro. That all comes with being a consistent Class B school and saying, hey, you come out here. You come out here. But Central City invite tomorrow. At St. Paul Tuesday, Adams Central invite a week from Saturday. Then they've got Grand Island Northwest, who's 12-1, and that's coming up on the 29th. Then they are playing out in the Scotts Bluff tournament. Northwest goes out there, that Twin Cities tournament, and all that into the first weekend of October. So in a couple of weeks, we'll really know how good this Adams Central team is.
8: Yeah, and I think they're kind of already proved they're pretty dang good with the Aurora sweep, and then, like you said, playing Kearney Catholic in five sets. This team can play.
1: We've got Adam Carricker coming up, and then how are the selections looking this week? What are we looking at?
8: I've got four selections. I like all four of them, but I've got one. I think it's a little sneakier than most people see. I'm not saying it's off the board, but it meets all the requirements except for one, and we haven't had a bet like that yet.
1: Okay.
8: So, yeah, we'll see. I mean, they're four. There's logic behind all four, but one of them's got a little logic that's a little more better than most.
1: Okay.
8: Yeah, right.
1: So that'll be coming up with Jimmy plus Pigskin Pick'em. If you would love a great lunch or a great evening meal or just to get a great beverage before you go to a ball game, the Kearney Chicken Coop Sports Bar and Grill, the best of both worlds. 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
1: Doug and Daddy Show, ESPN Tri-Cities. Doug Duda, Jim Langan with you on this Friday. What do you think about tomorrow?
8: Good movie, by the way. And I understood it. Like a lot of people don't understand it, I understood exactly what was going on.
1: And you didn't quite take that path, did you?
8: No, I did not.
1: Kansas State, Arizona State overseas tomorrow. What do you think?
8: Is that where they're playing?
1: Yeah. It's that crazy. You know, it's not Dublin, but that's apparently not one of your selections, right?
8: Who's playing overseas? Who is it again?
1: Kansas State and Arizona State tomorrow.
8: I didn't know that. It says Arizona State's playing Kansas here.
1: Kansas. Did I
8: say
1: Kansas State?
8: Yeah, sorry. Okay, all right. Sorry. Yeah. I didn't know they're playing there. That seems like
1: London.
8: Playing in London. Yep. What the hell would you play there for?
1: Kansas. Ask Roger. You know.
8: Yeah. Yeah.
1: But 10:30 our pregame tomorrow. So it's the first ever college football game at London's famed Wembley Stadium. Kansas and Arizona State tomorrow.
8: Yeah, good for those kids.
1: All right, what else is going on here with the weekend? For UNK football, of course, they're at 17th-ranked Emporia State tomorrow at 4. Hastings College will be at 0-3 Waldorf in Iowa tomorrow at 1 o'clock. Volleyball, the Emeritus Players Challenge, is going on. So Nebraska takes on 25th-ranked North Carolina tonight, again, 7 o'clock on the Big Ten Network. Florida Gulf Coast, who is 3-5, that is the noon game on Sunday. North Carolina and Gulf Coast do play each other Saturday. Won't be hard to probably get tickets to that if you want to go in to the Devaney, haven't seen it, want to watch some volleyball. They play that on Saturday, so check that out, Huskers.com for that. 7th-ranked UNK volleyball team is at 13th-ranked Washburn tomorrow night at 6. 10-2 Hastings College volleyball is at number 2 Concordia tomorrow, and that gets underway at 4. Soccer, Nebraska hosting Washington Sunday. UNK begins conference play at Emporia State today. They're at Rogers State coming up on Sunday. Hastings College soccer teams will be at Briar Cliff tomorrow at 1-3. And here at the top of the hour, the Tri-City Storm will begin their hockey season in the USHL Fall Classic in Chicago. And they're taking on Dubuque at 12 noon tomorrow. The U.S. national team at 3:30. And fans can watch those games on Flow Hockey. We mentioned a little bit of the volleyball last night. Adams Central beating Central Catholic Central City. Lincoln Lutheran getting the last 2 points to beat Amherst, 15-13. Seward in 5 over Kearney. Fillmore Central in 5 over St. Cecilia. Had some other nice wins last night. Double wins for folks like Arapahoe and Central Valley and Kennesaw. Wilcox Hildreth, boy, they are, you know, again, I just want to throw this out. The girls, after that upset of Shelton 2 years ago in the state basketball tournament, kind of lost everybody. They only had like 6, 7, 8 kids out last year. Didn't have a lot of success in volleyball and basketball. And now all of a sudden they are having their best volleyball season in like forever. So shout out there to the Falcons.
8: They have got 3 outstanding freshman players. And they were very dominating in junior high basketball last year. And they have 3 players, one's a setter, and then they have 2 other players that are getting it done, too, and that really helps that team out.
1: Softball yesterday, Hastings beat McCook. St. Cecilia picked up 2 wins over Polk County and Fillmore Central. Papillion La Vista blank Kearney. Kearney Catholic over York. Central Catholic beat Twin River. Northwest, a walk-off over Elkhorn, 10-9. Columbus beat Grand Island. Aurora over Central City. Centura Central Valley beat Ord yesterday. And then in football, we had Highline doubling up Sutherland 36-18. Sutton over Gibbon 38-24. Pleasanton pulled away from Shelton 66-18. And probably Gretna beat Elkhorn 10-7. Lincoln Northeast over Bellevue East 63-10. But Lincoln Standing Bear beat Lincoln East last night 14-12. I got to catch the kind of the fourth quarter driving home out of Lincoln last night from the Amherst match, and they just ground it out against Lincoln East. And, you know, we're talking about a Standing Bear. We're talking about a Northwest. We're talking about some of these brand-new schools. That is the biggest win in Standing Bear history right there.
8: Yeah,
1: even though East hadn't won a game, that's still the biggest.
8: Yeah, huge. Yeah, and you're right. Standing Bear is started to compete fairly well in some other sports, and you're going to start seeing that too. That they've had some success, and their baseball program was pretty good too last year.
1: Our high school football, want to give a shout-out that Grand Island's game was moved up to 4 o'clock today at Elkhorn North. There could be some bad weather tonight trying to prevent the long trip and not getting to play or sit around all night long, so want to throw that out. We have Kearney hosting Lincoln Southwest on the Vibe 98.9. St. Cecilia is at Amherst on KHAS on News Channel Nebraska Television. Hastings is at York, and the game's here on ESPN. If you're listening in the Hastings area, you're getting the Donovan Trumbull St. Paul game. If you're in the Kearney area, you're getting Kearney Catholic taking on Central City. Also going on tonight, Adams Central at Sydney in a battle of unbeaten. So some good ones tonight. James, where are you going to be?
8: I'm going to be at Amherst and
1: Cecilia.
8: And tomorrow I've got my a softball game between Lexington and Chase County. And what do you think those 2 teams' records are?
1: Well, they're both trying to find some wins.
8: They're going
1: to
8: find their first one.
1: Yep. Somebody's going to find a win.
8: Yep.
1: Somebody's going to find a win tomorrow. Adam Carriker coming up and the Husker Online Radio Show. But let's do it. Pigskin Pick'em. Again, 1 entry per household per season. So if you've already taken us on in the first 2 weeks, you've got your Big Dally's Deli, but that's going to be it. I'm going to ask a trivia question here. If you get it right, you get the Big Dally's Deli combo meal, and then you go up against Jimmy and I in 10 college football games. Not even the spread. Just got to pick the winner. And by God, that was hard last week. Two, Gee, 3 and Christ. Sevens and a 5-5.
8: Well, heck, do you know there were 9 overtimes in those games we picked? Mm-hmm. One went 4 overtimes. Yeah. And the other one, I think Ohio, wasn't it?
1: Yeah, Ohio went 4 overtime.
8: And one of the other ones went overtime.
1: Yeah.
8: How do you
1: Purdue and Wake Forest.
8: Yeah, how do you pick those winners?
1: Well, like I usually do, close my eyes.
8: Yeah. There you go.
1: But if you win that, you're going to get $60 in Cunningham's cash. Here is today's trivia question. This is the great Tom Osborne, and there are so many cool things about T.O. I could have went a lot of different ways. 888-455-ESPN. Do you know the two NFL teams that he suited up for?
8: He suited up. No, I do not, but I'm going to just throw this out. He suited up for Washington.
1: Yes.
8: And did he ever play for the Philadelphia, the Giants?
1: No, the Niners.
8: The Niners, okay.
1: Here, put this in perspective, though. Drafted in 1959, and I was at Hastings High last week, so I got to see right there the two big ones playing football and basketball. He was selected in the 19th round.
8: Okay.
1: But he was the 222nd overall pick. The 222nd overall pick would be in the 7th round of today's NFL draft. That shows you how few teams there were back in 1959 just to be picked.
8: Yeah, that's the Major League Baseball is kind of that way when you think back at that, too. You know, when there weren't that many teams, you know, if you only got 8 teams. And the 8th round would be 64th overall, right? Yeah, so yeah.
1: So here is today's trivia question. Tom Osborne won his first game as a Nebraska head football coach, and it was a top 10 battle. Who did Nebraska beat? Who was the first team that Tom Osborne beat as the head coach at Nebraska? 888-455-ESPN to take us on in Pigskin Pick'em.
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1: 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But right now, it is time for Pigskin Pick'em. Jimmy, you're taking a look at the games. How you feeling?
8: Pretty good this week. Oh. The about time, too. I've got some advantages over you, Doug. I think I'm going to win it this week.
1: Okay. Well,
8: I don't know who are you playing against.
1: I trust you. Because
8: who are we playing against?
1: We want to put this in perspective because I'm going to brag a little bit. I went all of 5-5 last week and I won, and then we tied. Jimmy and I tied in the first week, so I consider that a win for me because 2-1 season is about the most I'm ever going to get over 12, 14 weeks, whatever we do.
8: That's not true.
1: Yeah, it is true.
8: It's not true.
1: Absolutely true.
8: It's not true.
1: Jason from Kearney is going to give us a shot. He knew that UCLA was the first team that Tom Osborne defeated on September 8th, 1973. And Jimmy almost nailed the score off the air because I asked him because I wanted to make sure it was a fair question. 40-13 was the final.
8: And I said 44-13, didn't I?
1: The other non-conference games, North Carolina State, Wisconsin, and Minnesota. Don't really do it like that anymore. They played Texas in the Cotton Bowl. They won that game.
8: 19-3.
1: Then I asked Jimmy, that's exactly right, I asked Jimmy who was the first team that beat Tom Osborne.
8: I did not know that. I said Oklahoma, did I not?
1: Jason, do you know the first team to beat Tom Osborne?
8: And it's not Oklahoma.
3: Florida State?
1: No, no, it was Missouri by 1 point, 13 to 12. All right, let's get into it. Let's do Pigskin Pick'em, and here we go. That first game, I'm talking about it, Jimmy. Arizona State favored by 5.5 against Kansas. They're playing in London. Jason, who you got in this one?
3: Arizona State.
1: Jimmy, who you got in this one?
8: Well, I'm going to go away from you. I'm going to take whatever you don't take. So you tell me who you're taking, and then I'll go the other way.
1: Oh, is that what's going to happen here?
8: Well, I'm just going to...
1: I'm going to take Arizona State.
8: All right, yeah, and then I'll take Kansas. All right?
1: UConn getting 3 at Southern Miss. Who you got, Jimmy?
8: I'll go take Southern Mississippi. I'm going to take the underdog here.
1: Okay. Jason?
3: Southern Miss.
1: Oh, see, UConn favored. So I'm just going to take UConn favorite.
8: Yes.
1: I've picked the two favorites so far, Jimmy.
8: It's all right.
1: Wonder if that'll be a kind of a habit here.
8: Well, if you do, you're going to have a better chance of winning the contest.
1: Here's the deal. North Carolina at Clemson. Okay? And when I put this together, it was about 10 minutes before North Carolina decided that they didn't want to have their coordinator on the team anymore, their defensive coordinator, his son. So I'm trying to do a real quick check here. Well, the spread hasn't changed.
8: No.
1: I'm surprised. Clemson is favored by 3.5 over North Carolina.
8: Somebody told me that he hasn't been with the team for a while. He's got some medical issues.
1: Well, yeah, he's got some stuff.
8: Yeah.
1: Here's my deal. I said it with Adam Carriker week one. What happens? Because everybody just bashing Bill Belichick thinking he'd be fired before they got into the conference. I'm taking North Carolina to win this football game at Clemson. What do you think, Jason? Who you got?
3: I like North Carolina as well.
1: Jimmy?
8: Clemson.
1: North Carolina State at Vanderbilt. Vanderbilt's getting 3. Jason, who you got?
3: Oof. I'll take Vanderbilt.
1: Jimmy?
8: Yeah, I saw him play basketball against Nebraska, Vanderbilt. I'm going to take Vanderbilt.
1: I'm going to keep – this is going to be one of the clean sweeps. I'm taking Vanderbilt as well. All right, up next is SMU. Some people call them SMU. They're at Louisville, and Louisville is getting 1.5 in this one. Who you got, Jimmy?
8: Louisville's favored by 1.5, right.
1: Yeah, Louisville's favored by 1.5.
8: I'm going to take the underdog. I'm going to take SMU.
1: Okay, Jason?
3: Louisville.
1: Oh, Jimmy. I'm sorry. I'm taking SMU. So we both got SMU. He's got Louisville. Mississippi State at South Carolina. South Carolina favored by 3.5. I have no idea, but Mississippi State looked really good, beating the crap out of Minnesota.
8: Boy, they did.
1: So I'm going to root for Mississippi State, and I'm taking Mississippi State. Jason, what do you think?
3: I like Mississippi State as well.
1: Jimmy?
8: South Carolina.
1: Florida, 2.5 at Auburn. Who you got, Jason?
3: Florida.
1: Jimmy?
8: Auburn.
1: I'm going to take Florida. Virginia Tech, 2.5 at Maryland. I'm going to go first here, Jimmy.
8: Okay.
1: Is that okay?
8: Yep,
1: I'm going to go first on this
8: fire.
1: One. Even though it's your turn. Virginia Tech's favored by 2.5 at Maryland. This is one of the couple of games, Nebraska being one. There's one other on Maryland's schedule that's going to determine whether they are junk and they lose their coach and win only 3 or 4 games, or they're bowl eligible and a lot better, like we both said on this Doug and Daddy show. I am taking Maryland to win this game. Jason, who you got?
3: I'm taking their junk and Virginia Tech.
1: What do you think, Jimmy?
8: Well, I'm going to take Maryland. Who's Virginia Tech's coach?
1: James Franklin.
8: Exactly. What an exciting football game.
1: This
8: is huge. Yeah, games at Maryland, I'll just take the home team, but I could see it going either way.
1: Colorado at Northwestern. Northwestern's favored by 3.5. Jimmy?
8: I'm going to take Northwestern. I kind of like him. I think they'll win that game.
1: Jason?
3: I like Northwestern there, too.
1: Yeah, you know what? So do I. Okay. Normally I'd take Colorado.
8: Sure.
1: And now the game everybody's talking about, and I got a comment after we make the pick. LSU is favored by 3 at Ole Miss. Who you got in this one, Jace?
8: Jace, are you still there?
3: Yeah, I'm going to take LSU.
1: Jimmy?
8: I'm going to go ahead and take the home team. I'm going to take Ole Miss.
1: I'm going to take LSU and just say that they're talented and they're going to win this football game. All right, the tiebreaker is the total points in the Nebraska-North Dakota game. It's around 50 anywhere you look. Total points tomorrow night. Jason, what do you think?
3: 72.
1: Jimmy, you want to go or you want me to go?
8: I'll go 58 and a half. But he said 72.
1: Yeah. And see, that's what I think.
8: I'm going to go 58 and a half, but is that right?
1: I think 72 is what it should be. But I look like you do. It's like 80% of the public is taking the overs on this game. So maybe Nebraska's defense shuts down Kaminsky, or God forbid the other way. So I'm going to go low. I'm going to go low on this one, and I'm going to say it's under, not by much, but I'm going to say 47.
8: Okay.
1: So Jason, congratulations. You're the winner for today. Now we see if you bring home $60 in Cunningham's cash.
3: All right. Thanks, guys.
1: Thanks for listening.
8: Thanks for playing.
1: All right. Jimmy, are any of those games among your selections?
8: Just one of them.
1: Oh, gosh.
8: Yeah, just one of them.
1: You scare me sometimes when we do that.
8: Yeah, just one of them.
1: All right, let's get into Jimmy's selections, and then Adam Carriker. What do you got for us this week, Jimmy?
8: This is the one I like the least, so I'm going to give out my best bet last. The one I like the least is Georgia Southern. They're playing Jacksonville State. Jacksonville State's the one that lost, you know, to Ohio and all the overtimes, even though Jacksonville State outplayed them. Georgia Southern's getting 3.5 points, and only 29% of the people are taking Georgia Southern. Now, Georgia Southern last year beat Appalachian State 29-10 in a bowl game. So Georgia Southern can play. Georgia Southern played Clemson and last week, and Clemson had to punt 7 times. So Georgia Southern can play defense. The first game they played Charleston, and Charleston punted 10 times. So I like the way that Georgia Southern plays defense, and you're getting 3.5 points. I like the idea that you're getting the plus 3.5.
1: And I believe this is the first non-Power 4 game that Jimmy has picked this year.
8: I believe so, yeah.
1: All right, I love it.
8: All right. We're going to take New Mexico. They're playing at Oklahoma. The spread's 22.5. Last year, New Mexico lost to Michigan 34-17, so they got beat by 17 at Michigan. This New Mexico team got better as the season went on. They beat UCLA 35-10 last year, Doug. New Mexico can play. They got a lot of starters back. They've got a good team this year. They haven't done anything wrong this year. And they lost to Minnesota by 3 points in a bowl game last year. New Mexico can play. Oklahoma went down and played at Michigan and really had struggle offensively. And I think 22.5 is more than a fair spread. I think if it was 15, I probably wouldn't be giving this game out. But we get an extra 7 points there. I'm going to go ahead and take New Mexico plus 22.5. We're going to take Troy. Only 37% are taking New Mexico. 39% are on Troy. We're going to take Troy plus 27.5. They're playing at Missouri. Missouri had a big win over Kansas. Hopefully they'll let down a little bit. Maybe Troy can play with them for a while, keep this game close. This same conference as Georgia Southern is. I like that conference a little bit. We'll see how it does. And my last one, I don't know how the hell SMU is an underdog against Louisville. They're playing at Louisville. SMU's plus 2. I don't know if you guys knew this, but last year Louisville and SMU both beat Miami of Florida. Both of them beat Miami of Florida. Miami of Florida got to go play in the top 12 teams. Yeah. This is two great football teams. I found a stat that's pretty good, though. SMU played Florida State and outgained them 585-324, only beat them by 3 points. Why? SMU had 4 turnovers. Florida State only had 1. And earlier, Louisville played Mississippi in a great game. Yep. It went down to a 3-point game. But all the stats showed that Mississippi outplayed Louisville. Last year, Louisville played SMU. The score was SMU 38, Louisville 6.
1: Ooh.
8: The year before they played, and SMU won at Louisville 34-27. I just don't understand why Louisville is the favorite. I think it's all based on everybody saw that game on TV where they played Mississippi, such a great game. At all. And the other thing, too, was punts. Louisville on the punts, SMU, but they played Florida State. SMU only punted 1 time. Florida State punted 6.
1: Because they kept turning it over.
8: That's right. They kept turning the ball over. And in the Mississippi-Louisville game, Louisville punted 6 times. So that shows you that they're not moving the ball. But the turnovers, The Louisville, Mississippi game, Louisville was +2 on turnovers. SMU was a -3. Those things add up after a while. And hell, what the hell? We get beat by a point, we still win. All we got to do is win the game, and we can cover the spread. So those are the four.
1: All right, there you go. Once again, Georgia Southern getting 3.5 against Jacksonville State. New Mexico getting 22.5 against Oklahoma. Troy getting 27.5 against Missouri. And SMU getting 2 against Louisville. So good luck to everybody and Jimmy. I can't wait.
8: Yeah, we'll see how it game plays out.
1: That's good stuff. That's good stuff. Adam Carricker still here to join us before we get into the Husker Online radio show. Jimmy, anything else you want to throw out anywhere in the world, even NFL, whatever we got going on the last couple of weeks of baseball before we talk to Adam?
8: No, it's going to be interesting. This NFL this week, too, I'm really excited about watching week two in the NFL. Doug, the Royals, I think, were mathematically eliminated last night.
1: Just last night.
8: Huh? Yeah, last night. Mathematically eliminated. But it's a lot better than being mathematically eliminated in August. But, yeah, what a disappointing season, really, for the Kansas City Royals with the injuries they had. They just never really did ever put a streak together. Never really got hot enough to be part of it. But, yeah, that's it. That's all I got.
1: Well, I want to see a lot of these NFL games. Who's going to be the surprise 0-2 team? Who's going to be the surprise 2-0 team? And I've really got my eyes on that Jets-Packers game. They talked a lot about it on national ESPN.
8: Who's playing Denver? Is it Jacksonville, too? That's a big game, the Jacksonville at Denver. Yeah. Doug, I wanted you to talk just 30 seconds, if you would. You were going to say something about the LSU-Mississippi, and you never did really finish it off. But I want you to make a comment about it because I might have a 15-second comment also on it.
1: My thought is not on this quarterback, are they playing games, whether Sam Levitt's going to play tomorrow or not. It's life. If you were at Ole Miss and you want to degrade Lane Kiffin, who I get is an easy target, he can be an unlikable guy. Okay, I get that. But Lane Kiffin took another job, no different than anybody else in the world. For him and his family, it appears to be a better job. He had success at Mississippi. How much football success outside of the 1940s have you had at Mississippi? Play football and let it go tomorrow. Don't buy into what the media is putting out there. And all that does is stir the pot with the fans. You no need to already stir something hot. You're already making a big deal out of the Arch Manning-Holly Rowe deal. So why are you making a big deal out of this same thing? Because this could potentially be worse if something happens on that football field tomorrow. Respect each other and play the football game. He took another job. He took another job. He didn't do anything to disrespect Mississippi. Now, there may have been some comments in the off season, but some of those are in jest, some of those are in fun, and I don't think any of them were mean-spirited. Unless one of the media folks wanted to make it that way.
8: Right. I'll make a comment here. You have to look at yourself in the mirror. I'm not going to call out any listener, but if you are the guy, if you're this guy, and you got to look yourself in the mirror. So you might, if you're on a tractor right now, you got to look yourself in the mirror. But if you dislike Trev Alberts, if you dislike him, said, I hate Trev Alberts. Well, why do you hate Trev Alberts? He was from Iowa, came to Nebraska and played football, All-American, won a lot of games for us, came to Nebraska, tried to improve the program, became an athletic director, and then he took another job. You're mad at Raiola because he came here, played 2 years, broke his leg because he didn't have enough protection. He said, I think I'll leave. I'm going to leave. I'll go someplace else and see what I can do for my career. I came here 2 years, but I think I'm going to leave and go someplace else. And then Scott Frost, if you hate Scott Frost. If you hate all three, there's a reason you hate all three. It's because you have an opinion that you have to be a Nebraskan, you have to stay in Nebraska, and that's the only way I'm going to like you. But all these guys came back. Scott Frost went to Stanford. Came back, played. He went someplace else to coach. Came back. He tried to improve the program. You know, same thing with Lane Kiffin. I think the point's well taken. You know, just because somebody isn't in your school anymore, they took another job. Look at the guys that were coaching baseball at Nebraska that were making $300,000 that are now making $4 million coaching in the Southeastern Conference.
1: Friday's on the Doug and Daddy Show, football season. Adam Carricker with us here to discuss Nebraska-North Dakota, what he saw against Bowling Green. And come on, Adam, it was also the start of the NFL season. You NFLers are always, I always think it's fun. I don't watch it. where are you at with that? Do you keep an eye on the NFL like a normal sports fan, or because you were a player, I'm watching my kids?
4: I don't watch it as much. It's funny because people will – well, there's multiple reasons for me. Number one, like you, I talk all Husker sports, and there's only so much time in a day. So if I'm going to watch basketball and volleyball and football and baseball and softball and track and wrestling, I legit try to talk about all of them to a degree. I got all my kids' sporting events, so that's first. Second is you can lose 7-8 games in the NFL and still win the Super Bowl. The Giants did it twice.
1: Yeah.
4: So when people get excited about this 24-team college football playoff, I'm like, no, just go watch the NFL. I like the regular season to matter. It's coming. I know it's coming. And I'm still standing here dying on this hill alone, I feel like. But I don't watch it as much. I do tune in for this reason. My son and I do a fantasy football league together.
1: Yeah.
4: We got killed in week one, so that's his fault. When we win this week, I'll accept all the glory for it. But that's about the only reason I actually tune in.
1: Should we have, like the Manning cast, should we have a character cast for Husker football games?
4: Oh, absolutely. absolutely. Are you kidding me? In my very, very, very biased opinion. So it's funny, the first couple years that I did the character chronicles, I think it was like the first 3 years. I could be wrong. It's been a while. I would sit down and go live on Facebook every Black Friday during the Iowa game for 4 hours. I'd start 30 minutes before. I'd wrap up about, 20, 30 minutes afterwards. It was like a whole 4 hours. I quit doing it, even though I enjoyed it, because, like, excuse me again, when it's just yourself, it's a lot more challenging. I really needed someone to bounce things off of. But at one point, I had to go to the bathroom 1 year, and I'm like, Jacob, hop in here. He's like, nine. I'm like, sit here, say something. So he did. The comments actually exploded and then died down when I came back, so maybe he should have been doing it the whole time.
1: You know it. Well, you kind of, and we got Adam Carriker with us here on the Doug and Daddy Show. You hit something that I did want to bring up, because the overreaction in week one of any sport is incredible, and we're a little deeper into the college football season, but all day yesterday, since we had the night game and Oklahoma State upset Oregon, I said, you know, at the end of the year, when Oregon wins the national championship, they're going to find a way that Nebraska Wesleyan beat this team, who beat this team, who beat Murray State, who beat Oklahoma State, who beat Oregon. So I think this is, it's probably not the first time, but it's definitely a glaring time. A lot of people, including myself, loved Oregon going into the season. Their season is not wrecked. They've got things to work on, but because we have a 12-team playoff, everything's still ahead of them. I think that makes me feel good about this 12-team playoff. What about you?
4: I actually have been good with the 12-team playoff. The only thing I didn't like about it when they did it was there was just a jump from 4 to 12. The logical progression would have been, let's go to 6 or 8 or something like that.
1: Yeah.
4: I was like, let's just see how that works out. 4 was not great for multiple reasons that I won't dive into, because we're not doing it anymore. I always thought 8 was the perfect number, but I'm someone who likes rewarding the regular season, and I like rewarding teams with not 25-day buys, just a week buy, but like a buy, home field advantage. Right now, you get a buy, you get 25 days off, which hurts you, and you don't even get a home playoff game, so you got to remedy that stuff. But I actually do like the 12-team playoff. I wouldn't hate going to 14 and the top two seeds get a bye, but I'm not a fan of anything beyond 14 and definitely not 16. When you look at Oregon, coming into the season, I always felt there were four teams that were better than everybody else on paper. And everyone always kind of looks at me like I'm crazy because I don't include Ohio State in this.
1: I agree.
4: It was Oregon. Yeah, it was Oregon, Texas, Notre Dame, Miami. Those were the four that looked better on paper. Now, Ohio State has probably the best player in America, maybe the best quarterback in America, one of the best quarterbacks. Like, they have key players at key spots, which really helped them. And obviously, Ryan Day is a really freaking good football coach. But with Oregon, man, two things. Number one, there's no excuse to look the way they look. They're too talented. Last year, they were talented with little to no experience. This year, they're talented with experience. Now, both their coordinators are gone. Offensive coordinator, defensive coordinator, they're both gone. Their head coach is somewhere else. I got to imagine that's factoring into this quite a bit, because nothing else makes any sense. I mean, they lost by Oklahoma State to Oklahoma State by 8 points. they were outgained by almost 300 yards, 500 some yards to 200 some yards. And Oklahoma State has 91 new players this year. Like, what is going on? That being said, Ohio State won the national championship 2 years ago, being the fourth best team in the Big Ten, having one of the worst losses in the country to Michigan at that point. Yeah. Notre Dame made the national title game that year with a terrible loss, as bad a loss as I've seen, to Northern Illinois at home. And they didn't just lose. They got outplayed, outgained, outplayed. They got beat at home. And they both made the national title game. Miami, who's never made the ACC.

0: shocking. And he can tell their players about Northern Illinois, I guess, to throw a little water on the fire. God, we've been asking who's the next Indiana. Could you imagine if it's Oklahoma State? Okay, we'll talk about that at another time. Let's get them by it here. But Adam Carriker with us here on the Doug and Daddy Show. Adam, what do you think about the Notre Dame addition to the Nebraska schedule?
1: I think it's phenomenal. I understand why they took Tennessee off, and I understood that Tennessee pushed it back originally, all that stuff. We've got Arizona coming up. We've got Oklahoma coming up. We got Oklahoma State in 2034, 2035. I like the Notre Dame thing for a couple of reasons. Obviously, they're a major brand. They're a top team. It's two of the, you know, eight most iconic teams and programs in the entire country going head-to-head. The last time they played Notre Dame, I thought it was epic. It helps that we won both those games.
0: Yeah.
1: And took over Notre Dame Stadium. I think it's great. There's two other thoughts I had on it. One is this is a positive of the 24-team playoff because you can lose a lot more games and still get in. So then what happens is you can schedule bigger name brands and you can get more of these matchups. Now, the wins and losses out of these big matchups, it doesn't matter as much because you can win and lose more of these and still get in, but it's also why you might get more of them. So we may not have this if there wasn't an expanded playoff that was coming down the road. So that's a plus because it's about money. It's about revenue. The bigger matchups you're in, the more money and revenue you make. And if you can schedule them and still lose them and still get in the playoff, you're going to get more of them. That's the plus side. Because what's happened is we're getting really big conference matchups. But now all these, you know, there's not a Big Ten team playing another Power Four team this weekend.
0: Right.
1: What's happened is the non-con has gone the other way. So that's the downside. My producer on the ticket kind of put a damper on this. Jake, as soon as I asked him about it today on the show, he goes, I don't know that it's going to happen. And I was like, what? He goes, well, they took Tennessee off the schedule. Maybe they'll take Notre Dame off. And he pointed out something I pointed out, which is a lot of contracts, TV contracts, are up in 2031.
0: Yep.
1: So there's a lot of things that could change scheduling-wise in 2031, and Nebraska and Notre Dame is supposed to play in 2032, 2033. And I was like, God dang it, Jake. You just put a damper on this, and I was all excited about it. But I'm just going to act like it's going to happen no matter what, because that makes me feel good.
0: And especially if Notre Dame finally gets hooked into a conference. And one thing I don't think that a lot of people are talking about, these games are in October. These are not one of the first three games of the year like we have had here or like you're just used to having. Nebraska, God, what, twice maybe all time, and one of them was COVID year, had a non-conference game during the conference schedule. So a lot to talk about if that happens and when it gets there. We better talk a little bit about last week and this week before we run out of time here. Adam Carriker, I guess the nice thing or the way to say this is it was nice to see Saturday Nebraska did what they were supposed to do. You can say that, well, the numbers are inflated because it was Bowling Green or Bowling Green wasn't any good. There's been a lot of years now here where it just, you went out and you just didn't look good, even if you won a game against an opponent like this. So what do you take out of Saturday's win against Bowling Green?
1: Nebraska did what they were supposed to do. When the spread was 28.5 going into the game, I was like, that's ridiculous. Nebraska might cover that spread in the first half. And then it was 35-0 at halftime. So I predicted 56-14. I thought Bowling Green might get a random defensive special teams, weird touchdown. But I'll take 56-7. That's even better. Nebraska basically did what they were supposed to. They dominated a team that's not very good that they should dominate. Of course, there's things that can be worked on. We don't have an edge player with a sack yet this year. In the third quarter, Bowling Green ran 18 plays. We ran six. They had the ball for almost 12 minutes. So we had a lull in the third quarter. But I think the thing that makes you feel better, I'm not going to take away a whole bunch of, you know, insane positives out of this because it's Bowling Green. But one thing you can take away, other than the offense, like there's things to be excited about on the offensive side of the ball, was had it been 35-0 at half and then 35-7 and then 35-14 and maybe this final score is 35-17. Like if you remember Colorado a few years ago,
0: yeah,
1: it was 28-0 at half and then it was 28-10 at the end of the game. Nebraska, like, that means they solved some things, they made adjustments, and they outscored us. And there's a reason for that, even though we won the game. Well, with Bowling Green, we scored 21 points in the fourth quarter for the second week in a row. So, yeah, you had a lull in the third quarter, but then you responded back in the fourth quarter, much like they did versus Ohio. And I think that's a positive.

0: takeaway too.
1: Interesting from our media brethren that go to every press conference, and we know who they are, and our listeners know who they are. I'm a little surprised that I didn't hear the TJ Lateef question, because I was anxious to see who he was going to put in as the number two quarterback. And I know he wanted to play them both. Coach Rhule kind of said that the third quarter, as you mentioned, Adam, negated that. Does that mean anything to you that TJ got the nod at number two?
0: Well, other than he's clearly the backup, you mean something beyond that?
1: No, that he won the battle over Kalen.
0: I do believe it was a legit battle. I do believe Danny played really well. And I legit believe this is the deepest quarterback room we've had in, I don't even know how long. You know, maybe back when Adrian and Luke were both in the room at the same time, McCaffrey, that'd be about it. So, of the last 11 years, only twice has a Nebraska starting quarterback started every game of the year. That means 9 of the 11 years, the backup quarterback has had to start at least one game, if not multiple games. And obviously, hopefully, Calandria is healthy the whole year. But I feel as good or better about our backup quarterback situation than I have in a long time. TJ comes in, he looks good, he plays good, leads us down for a touchdown. You got Danny Dimes behind him, who was a four-star, started multiple games at a Power Four school. He was the number one recruit coming out of the state of Nebraska when he was in high school. So you've got three guys you have a lot of trust in. I did think it was interesting, and I'm still trying to figure out how much stock I put in PFF grades. They graded Calandria at a 92, but they graded TJ Lateef at a 59. And I was like, what?
1: Huh?
0: So part of me is like, how do you get those grades out so fast? Like, there are coaches who know the play who will spend hours grading, and these things are out within like an hour of the game being over or 2 hours of the game being over. So I'm trying to figure that out, but they're gaining more and more of my trust. At first, I didn't trust them at all. After the Michigan game last year, we gave up 7 sacks, and our offensive tackles basically got ran over the whole game. We had an offensive tackle with a grade of 80. And I was like, what in the blue Moses Malone is that? But it's been a little bit more accurate since then. So I'm starting to gain a little bit of faith in it. But I don't know how much stock I put in that 59 grade they gave Lateef. So we'll see.
1: Well, let's wrap it up here with Adam Carriker on the Doug and Daddy Show, North Dakota, Saturday night. A lot being made of the connection between Orich and Schmidt. And, of course, there's Nebraska players there. But the guy to watch is Jerry Kaminsky. Can he put up some points against this Nebraska defense? What are you looking for Saturday night, Adam?
0: I expect some points to be scored. It's kind of like with the Bowling Green spread. It was at 28.5, and I was like, nah, that's way low. The over-under, last time I looked anyways, was 50.5.
1: Yep.
0: And I'm like, what? That's way low. Like, Nebraska might score over 50, or North Dakota might score, you know, 20 to 24, Nebraska score 45 or something like that. And that's in the 70s. Like, I would definitely take the over in this game. So Kaminsky, he started 17 games in his career, passed for 3,400 yards, rushed for over 600 yards. Now, back when we thought Kansas State was pretty good a year ago, he took North Dakota in there, number 17 Wildcats, and they only lost by a field goal, 38-35. This is an offense, averages over 50 points a game, over 500 yards of offense a game. They're balanced just like us. Over 250 yards rushing. I think it's like 289 yards passing a game. They can spread you out. They also love to run power. They're an offense that's going to put some strain on our defense, at least in the trenches. This might be the best O-line we've played all year. They're the most experienced. I don't know if I want to say the most well-coached, but we haven't played one that's better well-coached. So this is an offense that we're going to learn more about our defense this game than on any offense we've played this year. And our offense is going to put up points. They cannot match us athletically on the edges. That is the biggest disparity. They're not over-the-top athletic. Their defensive backfield is definitely so, and we've got athletes in skill positions. You could put them up there with about any top 20 team in the country. And they're also they're missing their best defensive player. So I do expect points to be scored here. Like, North Dakota has scored 42 points in the first half of two of their three games so far, not the toughest competition. So I do think they'll come in, they'll put up a fight. They want to make it a rock fight. They want to play in a phone booth. They want to shorten the game.
1: Yep.
0: If I'm Nebraska, there's no reason they shouldn't be able to win. There's no reason they shouldn't be able to cover. But it wouldn't surprise me if they win by two or three touchdowns but don't quite cover.
1: All right, let's watch some more Saturday Night Football before we get ready for conference play. Adam Carriker, Carriker's Chronicles. Catch him on The Ticket and social media as well. Adam, have a great weekend. I'll talk to you next week.
0: Yep, thanks for joining me, or thanks for having me.
1: There you go, Adam Carriker and our Friday talks here ahead of Nebraska football. And we have got a lot more coming up on the Husker Online radio show with Steve Sippel, Sean Callahan. Robin Walsh will even have a little basketball chatter, answering some questions as well. And hopefully you enjoy Nebraska football tomorrow right here on ESPN Radio. Kickoff with North Dakota at 6:15 should be a pretty nice night for football, it sounds like, as well. Plus, the Arizona State-Kansas game at 11 tomorrow kicks our doubleheader off here on ESPN. And then an NFL tripleheader on Sunday leading us into Monday Night Football. Lots of football. It's that time of the year. Week 2 in the NFL, Game 3 for the Huskers, Game 3 for both Hastings College and UNK, plus plenty of volleyball. So enjoy it all. Thanks so much to Adam Carriker. Thanks to Roger Matheson, the High School Coach of the Year, the Hall of Famer in Nebraska, and now tonight will be honored with the track facility being named for him. And thanks to Libby Lawman, Adams Central Volleyball Coach, as they're coming off another good week. We will see you Monday with Matt Rule's press conference and recap everything that's been going on. 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
4: From the News Channel Nebraska Newsroom, I'm Peter Rice. A new workforce event in Kearney is bringing students and business leaders together in an effort to keep more young talent in Central Nebraska. The Foundry hosting its Central Nebraska Trailblazers event yesterday, where it connected UNK students with local businesses and nonprofit leaders. The organization recently expanded from Lincoln into Kearney and is also partnering with the UNK Honors Program on internships. The event also featured UNK professor Dr. Kyle Luthens, who spoke about positive psychological capital and the experiences of young professionals. 3 days of collection at Husker Harvest Days adds up to feed at least five families of four for up to a year. The Heartland United Way Food Drive was able to secure nearly 12,500 pounds of non-perishables over 3 days in Wood River. The food is going to almost 20 pantries in Hall, Hamilton, Howard, and Merritt counties. This doesn't include grocery stores, who also donated before Husker Harvest Days. And Heartland United Way will announce the full total sometime later today. Drivers in Kearney will see several traffic changes in downtown starting next week. On Tuesday, the city will install all-way stop signs at 1st Avenue and 22nd, 23rd, and 24th Streets, along with A Avenue and 22nd Street. Existing traffic signals and flashing red lights at those intersections will be turned off and removed in the coming weeks. City leaders have said at previous council meetings that the effort is intended to make downtown safer and more accessible to non-vehicle traffic. For more details or for news anytime, check out our website at newschannelnebraska.com.
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9: Hello there, and welcome to another edition of the Husker Online show. 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But let's get into it, guys. North Dakota comes to town, and I think you could make a case that this is as difficult of any of the three opponents Nebraska has played in the non-conference. This is a North Dakota offense that's put up 42 points and a half twice. They're led by a quarterback in Jerry Kaminsky, who won the college quarterback challenge at the Manning Passing Academy in Thibodaux, Louisiana in July. That's all the best college quarterbacks. So he's a savvy veteran. They've got an offensive line with seven of their eight top returners back, and they're ranked number sixth in the FCS poll. I mean, these are the kind of games you can't look past.
10: No, it would be between North Dakota and Ohio. I will tell you, I'd be shocked if North Dakota's not better than Bowling Green. It's so which is the toughest non-conference foe on Nebraska's slate? It's either North Dakota or Ohio. I'll reserve judgment until I see the game. How about that? As far as North Dakota goes, what's enticing to me is what Rule Matt said about them on Monday, that they mix power with spread effectively. They have to do that because why? They're in the north. You better be able to run some power when it gets cold, right? Mm-hmm. But they also can spread you out and whip it around the yard. It's a test. Sean, who's the left tackle from Millard West?
9: Trace Staden.
10: You know that guy?
9: Well, he's a tight end from Millard West. He's 6'7", 309, 306 weight-wise.
10: Yeah, he's a big one.
9: And he is a captain on that team and a pro prospect.
10: Yeah, so Rule said it's the most well-coached offensive line he's maybe ever seen. I think that's what he said, something like that. Mm. So offensive line, very technical, precise. The one thing I noticed on Monday is Rule didn't talk much about North Dakota's defense. Was it an offensive-oriented program?
9: Well, that's
10: Eric
9: where
10: Schmidt's their defensive coach. Yeah. He's their head coach.
9: That's where they lost a lot on defense. And Lance Rucker, their best player, the All-American from Millard South, is out. He's a pass rusher that had 11.5 sacks a year ago. He hurt his foot, so he's unavailable. But, yeah, a lot of familiarity, a lot of scheme crossover with Rob Orich because he worked under Eric Schmidt.
11: Mm-hmm. At San Diego State, and they had known each other since Schmidt was at Washington and Orch was at Idaho. So they go way back, a lot of mutual respect there. And it's interesting that Dana said there's a lot of similarities between what they expect to see from North Dakota on Saturday and what they see every day in practice from Rob Orch's system. So I'm wondering how much of an advantage that's going to be, that you're probably not going to see a lot of wrinkles mm-hmm. that you're not expecting. Uh-huh. So you can maybe game plan a little more accordingly. But to me, this game is all about Nebraska. I mean, I'm sure you can make up or you can come up with all the ways that North Dakota is going to challenge Nebraska. But I think if Nebraska shows up and play the way that it's capable of, they should win this one rather convincingly. The question is, where is their heads going to be in this one? Coming off two straight big wins, people are starting to kind of get some buzz around you, some optimism going. You better show up. Because as we talked about, if you don't show up and try to go through the motions, look what happened a few years ago when North Dakota came into the stadium and took Nebraska into the fourth quarter in a game that was way closer than anybody thought. So like this is a game that I think is going to test Nebraska mentally just as much as it will X's and O's.
9: Yeah, North Dakota came in here after Nebraska had gotten back from Ireland. And that was an 11-8. So after that
10: was bad.
9: Terrible loss in Dublin.
10: Right.
9: They came back and played North Dakota on Saturday at an 11 a.m. game.
10: Oh, what's that 11 a.m.?
9: 11 a.m. Early kick.
10: Yeah, it was not good. They didn't look well prepared on deep. Nebraska on defense didn't look well prepared.
9: No.
10: They didn't.
9: No.
10: Sean, there was a lot of palms up. There were guys.
9: The calls weren't getting in.
10: Right. They're having issues. I want to kind of go back on something and make clear what I just said that Rule talked mostly about their offense. I don't know what. I mean, that's a defensive-minded head coach, but it seems like their offense is what concerns you the most. That was my read from the press conference. Is that accurate? Would you say that?
11: Yeah, just because physically they're going to come right out Nebraska and see what they're all about. And so that's where I kind of go back to like when Nebraska's got to be ready to match the fight, because North Dakota will not be intimidated in this game whatsoever. They got a bunch of hungry players, as Rule has said several times, that are used to winning. Uh-huh. Like they have a winning culture in their program, and they're going to come in not just expecting to keep it close, but to give Nebraska all they can handle and win the game. So that's, from a mentality standpoint, Nebraska better be ready to play.
9: For these players, like, this is their shot to maybe get recognized and get the call up to the Power Four, and even the coaches on their staff. Like, if you knock off a Nebraska, you get a lot of recognition.
10: Yeah, and what you've learned now is the Dakotas is Rule. I'm just sort of parroting what Matt Rule said. Dakota's tough football country.
9: All four of them is what you're saying. The four schools.
10: Yeah. Just the Dakotas, the state of Dakota, even going to Montana.
9: There's two states, South and North Dakota.
10: I know. I'm saying the Dakotas is a region. And then you go into Montana and that area. It's tough football country. I'm glad you said that, and I just want to emphasize it. They will not be intimidated. They're tough, tough-hewn kids. When Nebraska played South Dakota State during the Pelini era, I went up there for their spring game. We'd literally do stuff like that, go scout South Dakota State. I did. I drove up to Brookings.
9: The golden days of the paper.
10: Yeah. That's right. And I watched them, and I was really like, oh, my God, these guys are good. Like, their lines were good. I was like, I interviewed their center, and he's just a badass. I mean, he's just a hungry.
9: They had that little, like, Danny Woodhead type running back, remember?
10: Yeah, I remember vividly.
11: Zenner or something like that?
9: Yeah, he was good.
10: They had Zenner, but their linemen are what struck me. Like, man, okay, this is real. So it'll be real. I'm with you on that, Rob. This will be a test.
9: It could be wet out. We don't know the conditions. As we know, like, this week has been a miserable weather week, and it's not slowing down. So we could deal with weather. You just don't know how the fronts are going to come through. There's also a concert after this game. The game is sold out. They announced on Monday, so they've gotten through this three-game schedule of non-conference where you're worried about the sellout streak.
10: The place was packed Saturday.
9: Yeah, right. I mean, any narrative or notion that they weren't going to sell out, I mean, the Bowling Green game, I mean, was butt-to-butt packed.
10: It was packed. The students packed it. Everything, yeah, it's pretty impressive, really, to see it. And we wrung our hands over it for a long time. I'm not saying we shouldn't there, but I felt kind of silly Saturday night looking out over the crowd.
9: Cole Swindell, though, will play after the game, and you hope the weather is cooperative for that.
10: Yeah. You were at that concert, though, that where the weather was uncooperative, and it went on, right?
9: Barely.
10: Yeah.
9: Zach Bryan. They kind of rolled the dice, and, I mean, I think they tried to stop the show, and he just kept playing his last song before. I mean,
11: lightning cracking in the background.
10: Ooh. Hey, you don't want lightning. We don't want lightning because then we'll be at the stadium until all hours.
9: And there's been lightning this week. And, yeah. You know, Dana Holgorsen talked about that. They dealt with it in their scrimmage, and in the season they kind of had a little lightning delay. And
10: yeah,
11: just don't need another Akron on our hands here.
10: No.
9: But, yeah, kickoff 6:30. Last week was 6, this week 6:30. And they did announce the Michigan State game at the odd kickoff time of 4 p.m. Central Time. And the Big Ten Network tailgate show will take place in East Lansing that morning at 9. And then Nebraska will play right before the volleyball match. I think volleyball plays later that evening on BTN. So we'll get a game in East Lansing kind of under the lights. It'll be a 5 o'clock kickoff in East Lansing, 4 o'clock here.
10: 4 o'clock Central.
9: Which I don't ever recall a 4 p.m. kickoff ever.
10: I don't.
11: That's a new window?
9: BTN has got a 12:30 and a 4.
11: Weird.
9: Which kind of staggers between the CBS, Fox, and NBC.
11: How much of it do you think is that volleyball is playing Ohio State that night on BTN at 8:30? Is that right?
9: Yes.
11: So, you get just the natural football to volleyball ratings carryover.
9: That's what Seamus McKnight, I know when I was talking to Matt Smith and Keith Mann before they announced it, Seamus had predicted that it will lead into volleyball, and that's exactly how it played out.
10: I'm going to ask a potentially stupid question.
11: Here we go.
10: This is for Sean.
9: Okay.
10: Will the football number be appreciably bigger than the volleyball number in terms of viewers?
9: Oh, absolutely.
10: Okay.
9: I mean,
10: all right. Thank you for handling that with some degree of patience.
9: But Nebraska volleyball pulls record numbers, and I think having football lead into volleyball will help that.
11: It's kind of a dream scenario for BTN.
10: Yeah.
9: Like, they might, I don't know how many times that's happened where the football game leads right into the volleyball.
10: I'm also going to ask this on behalf of viewers, Sean. What time is the Maryland game going to be, do you think?
9: afternoon because it's homecoming. You preference a home for home. So I think 2:30 to 3 o'clock, depending on what the windows are. But you preference that for homecoming.
10: Okay.
9: They don't want a night game and they don't want a morning game.
10: Afternoon
9: is the preference at that point. So
10: all right, we're gonna have back to back. This will be kind of like a night game at Michigan State.
9: It will be, yeah. 4 o'clock local, but 5 out there will feel like a night game. So all right, when we come back, let's get into the offensive storylines as we get ready for Saturday, Nebraska, North Dakota. You're listening here to the Husker Line Show.
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9: 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Let's get into these offensive storylines. So week one, Jamal Rhule, Big Ten Freshman of the Week. Week two, quarterback Anthony Calandria improves his completion percentage. He goes 20 of 24. Named the Big Ten Offensive Player of the Week. And that's with the 50-some-yard run that was called back that would have helped his overall stat line even more. Calandria, I don't know if he could have asked for a much better start. He currently ranks number one, guys, on Pro Football Focus for overall grade for all Big Ten quarterbacks. And he's number three nationally for all Power Four quarterbacks at this point. Pretty impressive start, and I thought that was – the version of Anthony Calandria Nebraska is going to need here the rest of the way.
10: Zero turnover worthy throws through two games. And by the way, in game two, God dang it, that's not a good look. Me itching my back. Here's the other thing. Zero batted balls in game two. I was a little worrisome in the first game. I think there was like four
9: batted balls.
10: The thing I don't do, and you're hearing this a lot, oh, but let's see what he does against real competition. I get it. But there's also certain things in a football game that you can judge, and you can compartmentalize certain aspects of a game and not have to include the opponent so much in your evaluation. And the way he operates, it doesn't matter who you're playing. I mean, he's going to operate that way. I like the poise with which he operates. Temperament's great. Just the way he operates the offense. Like pre-snap doesn't matter who you're playing. I mean, that sort of thing. So I don't get too. It's starting to annoy me a little bit. They just haven't played anybody. Let's see what they got. There's certain things that I see that it doesn't really matter who you're playing. It's just good.
11: That touchdown pass to Kwasi Gilmer in the end zone, that's a touchdown against Bowling Green or Ohio State.
10: I would think so.
11: That throw was absolutely on the money. And those are the types of things you want to see from him. Like, there are going to be plays that happen against Ohio and Bowling Green that aren't going to happen
10: obviously,
11: very often, if at all, in Big Ten play. But he's doing exactly what you wanted to see from him. He is executing at an extremely high level, especially against Bowling Green, which is the command and efficiency in which that offensive clicked. He's hitting the plays when they're there. There's not some of like the missed. I mean, just look over the last couple of years, just the amount of missed deep balls that were there and they couldn't connect. Well, he's connecting on them. Just the overall execution of the offense, particularly the passing game, I think has been exactly what Nebraska staff and I'm sure Nebraska fans were hoping for with this kind of debut of a new era of offense.
9: So I thought the second touchdown, the one to Kwasi Gilmer, where he recognized zone defense and zipped it through like four people right in the hole. I mean,
10: it's an unbelievable.
9: It doesn't matter who you're playing. Right. That's a hard throw to make in that situation. And, you know, the chemistry he's developing, that doesn't just happen. Like, they're putting a lot of time in, and you've heard Calandria talk about this, Dana talk about it, and Kwasi Gilmer talk about just how much time behind the scenes they're spending as a group, and it shows up on the field.
10: Yeah, Dana Holgorsen was really interesting today. Gosh, Robin, who did the offensive Pro Football Focus? Was that you or
9: me?
10: You put a stat in there. How many targets Ja'Cory Barney and Kwasi Gilmer are getting? It's incredible. They've gotten by far the most targets.
11: Now, close.
10: Yeah. Now, Dana was interesting today. He was kind of typical blunt Dana, talking about like an Isaiah Hunter who only has a couple targets through two games. I think two is the number.
9: He had one play called back, as we know.
10: Yeah, Isaiah Hunter.
9: But yeah, the targets right now, 31 of the 42 wide receiver targets have gone to those two guys.
10: To Ja'Cory Barney and Kwasi Gilmer, who there's great chemistry there. I think Isaiah Hunter, does it say two targets through two games?
9: I think that's right.
10: So what Dana said today was he's got to get better. I mean, you got to show that, you got to show Calandria, you got to show me that you can make those plays. There's probably other guys in that conversation. The targets are going to two guys.
9: 75% of the receiver targets have gone to those two guys.
10: There's great chemistry with those two guys.
11: Hunter's kind of the front of that conversation because of his profile and what he was last year.
10: Exactly.
11: Like, you know what he can be.
10: Right.
11: And there's a reason why he's not getting the ball. I mean, there's not that level of trust with his quarterback yet. And that can happen. I mean, it can come in time, but it needs to happen sooner
10: than
11: later.
10: Dana laid it out. Yeah. That's exactly right. I mean,
11: it was interesting too that he noted that, you know, there were some guys that were, I don't know if they were complaining or had mentioned things.
10: In their feelings, he said.
11: Yeah, in their feelings. And I would assume Isaiah might be one of those guys if he's the one that's getting mentioned. And so, like, that's something that I like the fact that Dana does that. It's like, hey, you want the ball, you got to play better.
10: Right.
9: Cortez Mills.
10: That's what he said.
9: Cortez Mills got a play in this game, didn't play really in the first game. Mm-hmm. Demetrius Bell has kind of assumed himself as the fifth receiver. We know Quinn Clark's the fourth guy. And Keelan Smith was the one that got taken out of the rotation and replaced by Cortez Mills in that top six.
10: Adding to the discussion also was Nebraska used two tight ends and a tight end way more than they did the first game. They were going two tight ends quite a bit. I don't know what the play breakdown was, or that, but that takes a guy off the field too. So, yeah, it's pretty interesting. That was maybe the most interesting part of today, how blunt Dana was about that third receiver, somebody stepping up and being able to be targeted more.
9: Yeah, Luke Lindemeyer played 45 snaps. The combination of Carter Nelson, Janiron Bonner, Eric Ingerson, that was 42 snaps.
10: Yeah.
9: So, you know,
10: they played the tight ends.
9: When the top offense is on the field, more often than not, you did see two tight ends.
10: Yeah, they didn't use 10 personnel nearly as much. I don't want to say at all. I think they used it a little bit, but not nearly as much as the opener.
9: More like 12 personnel, right?
10: Yeah, they're using 12 and 11. Yeah.
9: And then you got to see some of the lower tight ends, like Lucas Sorensen played two snaps, Danny King, got in there as well. But Carter Nelson, they've given him, I believe he's been the second most reps both games. They're trying to get him going. Yeah. It's just no targets.
10: No targets.
9: There were only three targets to the tight ends in that game.
10: Yeah, they're not thrown to him. But I'll tell you what, Lindenmeyer's blocking it at a very high level. And Carter Nelson, I think, blocked pretty well in that game, too. They used him on that split zone where Jamal – you know where Jamal Rule went the distance? That was a split zone play, and Carter Nelson had a block.
11: 28 knockdowns through two games for Lindenmeyer.
10: Oh, hello.
11: That's pretty good.
10: Hello. Blocking at a super high level.
11: It's pretty cool that Ron Brown is – they credit him for kind of like really emphasizing that stat the way that they used to back in the heyday. And it's like guys like Luke really buying into that and taking – even though he's not getting a lot of catches and balls thrown his way, he's making a significant impact on that offense with the way that he's blocking right now.
10: Lindenmeyer, Barney, Gilmer, Calandria, obviously Rule, Mekhi Nelson. Those are your guys.
11: The perimeter blocking has been really good.
10: Yeah.
9: All right. When we come back, we're going to shift over to the defensive discussion as Rob Orich obviously has a unique insight on this game and kind of what to expect on the other end of the ball with North Dakota. 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
9: 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And we're all pounding our Element. I've had Element every day.
10: I had that. You might think it's an odd combination. I like with my McDonald's coffee and Element. I like my have McDonald's coffee.
11: What flavor?
10: And an Element. Oh, I like all the Element flavors.
11: So you put like watermelon?
9: No, he only does the cans.
10: Okay.
9: He has not broken the
11: powder.
9: He hasn't done the powder yet. He's not equipped for the powder.
10: Okay. Easy on the not equipped. I can do powder. I just like the can.
9: He likes the sparkling water.
10: No,
11: the cans are delicious.
10: Yeah.
9: They are really good.
10: It's a nice combo. It's a hot coffee with a nice shot of that stuff. It's good.
11: I hear you.
9: Well, let's get into defensive storylines here as we get ready for North Dakota. And again, some familiarity on both ends of it here. Rob Orich worked under Eric Schmidt as his defensive ends coach. He was his Roy Manning, essentially. Mm-hmm. And then you saw Orich replace him as the D coordinator there and hire Roy Manning. Now Roy Manning's here, but there are players on this defense that I think were at San Diego State with Schmidt when he was there. So yep. There's a lot of crossover in this game with Schmidt and Orich as you kind of zone in on the defense.
10: And Rob, you think that could help? You think that could help Nebraska from a game planning standpoint?
11: I mean, just the familiarity of what you're seeing, the alignments, and you know, just kind of how to operate against that type of defense. I mean, I think that there, I'm sure, will be some wrinkles that North Dakota brings to the table that are different from what they see, but from just a base scheme standpoint, I'm sure it's pretty similar.
10: I'll tell you what, you guys, I should laud you right now for doing these Pro Football Focus breakdowns. They're incredible. They've been incredible these first two games because of the amount of players. One interesting angle for this, well, coming out of the last game and going into this game to see if it continues, is Nebraska playing 20 defensive linemen in one game.
16: Mm-hmm. Hello.
10: They played 20 defensive linemen.
11: 20 that of the 41 they played against Bowling Green were D-line.
10: I think you guys do those. You've been doing those. Isn't that almost unheard of?
11: Yes. There are games when they barely play 20 guys total, let alone 20 defensive linemen.
10: 20 defensive linemen.
16: Well, you got to play them in these early games.
10: 100. Now, here's my question to you guys, though. You're trying to get continuity. Can you build continuity that way? I mean,
16: Stoudemire, for example, graded well, but they limited his snaps
10: to
16: right?
10: 12.
16: And you get the sense they know his body's been through a lot, and I feel like they're being careful. At the same point, they're trying to get David Hufkin or Tyson Terry.
10: Hufkin. Watch Hufkin. I'm serious. Hufkin got in the second series. He ended up playing more snaps than Stoudemire.
16: You're very captivated by the German.
10: Well, here's why. I've been told, watch him. He's coming. It's coming. Now he's 6'7", 310, with virtually no body fat.
16: And he's got, like, skis for feet. I mean, he's like a size 19 or 20 shoe.
10: Yeah, he's quite a picture. And it's that picture, he's just a little bit behind technique-wise. If he can catch up technique-wise, watch out. But you saw him in there early, Sean. That you saw he played 14 snaps. Tyson Terry played 6. They kind of went to Winery. Now that might change. Now that might change against North Dakota. That's why we watch. That's why we track these snaps. But it's 20 defensive linemen got in the game.
11: And Hufkin got in there early,
10: right? Too. That's what I'm
11: like
10: saying.
11: In the first couple of series.
10: Yeah,
16: he's basically the four. He was playing as the fourth guy. I mean, Riley Van Poppel is almost like a co-starter.
10: Mm-hmm. Sean remembers the day vividly. Sean, when you...
16: I pointed him out to Terrence Knight.
10: You did.
16: I did.
10: Sean pointed him out to Terrence Knight in a Houston satellite camp. Would you call that a satellite
16: Because he was with the Gridiron Import Group.
10: The Gridiron Import Group. So he was with a bunch of foreign athletes.
16: They were staying at an Embassy Suites by the DFW airport. And any camp within 4 hours from there, they were driving to, and then they would drive back to the hotel at night. And they went to like 8 straight camps.
10: Right. And that was a very raw Hufkin that you saw. In fact, they had him playing on the edge.
16: He was working in a grocery store in Germany at one point. I mean, he was,
10: me and Sean could probably coach. I saw him on the edge and thought he's not quick enough. You got to move him inside eventually. He's not quick enough for the edge. Mm-hmm. He's a little bulky. But blocky, not bulky, kind of just blocky, moves blocky. And I figured they'd eventually move him inside, and there he is.
11: Would you hear what Owen Stoudemire said about him today?
10: No.
11: I'm talking about all the young guys that got to play, and one of the players that he highlighted was David Hufkin, said that he has the intangibles to develop into a, quote, very dominant defensive lineman. So internally, they're just as high on him as you are.
10: Yeah.
16: Now, Rob,
10: you're seeing it.
16: I do want to ask you, Rob, on Owen Chambliss, Dexter Foster, that picture of those two guys together, there was an improvement and they played faster. Mm-hmm. What were your thoughts and just like looking at the final grades on those two guys?
11: I mean, I think the Chambliss factor is one that is undeniable at this point. And what's interesting to me is from Matt Rhule to Rob Orich to, you know, whoever, it's almost like they're going out of their way not to talk too highly of Chambliss, because I think if they didn't go in with that approach, they would just glaze him like crazy, because they understand how important he is. Mm-hmm. We saw it with our own eyes how important he is. Just the overall operation, the pre-snap, getting set up and, you know, having guys in the right places, understanding where their assignments are, that was all darn near flawless early on.
10: The glazing gets pretty amazing. It did on Monday when a reporter asked Rhule if Foster's improvement from game one to game two can be attributed to Chambliss. And Rhule was like, okay, yeah. Chambliss is good, but no, that was right. Dexter Foster.
11: Well, and so he also made the comment too, I think the style of offense too, like there wasn't near much like zone read.
10: Yeah.
11: And the pause assignment is what they called it. So like, I think by not having to react as much. They were able to just kind of just react or attack. And I think Foster was kind of a prime example of that with the way that he was shooting into the backfield, making plays behind the line of scrimmage. That's the vision that I saw of him when we first laid eyes on him this offseason. Like, holy cow, this guy looks every bit the part. And he played like it against Bowling Green after a quiet opener.
10: 75.6 PFF score, 80.1 tackling. Big scores.
16: Chambliss was pretty toned down on the podium, just dealing with me. He
10: today,
16: you know, kept a pretty locked-in demeanor. What you say, Rob?
11: Yeah, I'm sure that's by design, but there's a reason he was referred to as the general of the defense like three times today. I mean, like, I think there's the one – he's one of those guys that at the podium, he's quiet, reserved, you know, going to keep it pretty close to the vest. But I think internally he's got a loud voice.
10: I thought it was informative today that Rob Orich just basically – laid it out. He had a toe injury in the spring and a hamstring injury in August and September. He just, nobody could really answer that definitively, and then there it was. I appreciate Orich saying that. And toe injury in the spring.
16: We don't get the pregame injury reports until conference play, so another week of not getting those.
10: Yeah. And those, that's like, we'll is that going to be like four times a week?
11: Yeah, Wednesday, Thursday, Friday, and then pregame Saturday.
16: Boy, they're really kind of the gambling, you know, the gambling market of college athletics in general. I think they put those out more.
10: Is there any other reason than gambling?
11: No. No. I mean,
10: it's
11: think
10: not
11: about
10: the answer
11: it.
10: I was looking for, but yeah, go ahead.
11: I wonder how much of that is like, you know, how Nebraska's not doing Thursdays with a rule. Like basically Thursday was just like your injury report day. Well, now you don't have to do it because you get one four times before kickoff.
10: Yep.
16: All right, when we come back, Abby Barmore will join the show. We'll take your questions in the mailbag. 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
16: 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Abby, let's get into it. What are you going to go first?
19: Okay, before our first question, I ran into Mary Lee's husband at Walmart, and she wanted me to say good luck on your knee recovery. Thank you both for watching the show. He was so excited to see me. He was like, are you Abby? He wanted to take my picture, but he didn't have his phone. Anyway, good luck, Mary Lee. Thanks, guys, for watching the show.
16: All right. First question.
19: Which lineman on either side of the ball has surprised you the most? Good or bad surprise?
10: Either side. Nobody on offense has really surprised me. Brendan Black struggled in the first game with the two penalties and scored poorly on PFF. Mumbenga did not score particularly well Paul Mbenga in the first game. They both rebounded pretty well.
16: I want to see them against dudes. Like when they play Michigan State, there's going to be Detroit defensive linemen. When they play Maryland, there's going to be DMV defensive linemen.
10: Yep.
16: Guys that have attitudes, that are just tough football players. I think we can't really measure these guys at a high level until we see them against dudes.
10: Yeah, I don't think that's wrong.
16: When they're matched up against just athletic Big Ten defensive linemen.
10: I said earlier in the show, you can compartmentalize certain things in these games and say this will translate to whatever competition. That part, no, you can't. It's hard to compartmentalize that. It really is.
16: Wanneri's kind of crept up and maybe started to make a move here.
10: Well, Wanneri, as Robin, whoever did the defense, point out, he finished with a sack Saturday, a stop, and a forced fumble, and that 71.0 was his highest overall grade since last season's Michigan State game. Remember, he was good in that game. Mm-hmm. So, yeah, Wanneri has crept up.
11: I don't know if it's a surprise, though.
10: I don't know if it's a surprise. Was it a surprise to you? Let's just go back to late August or whenever it was when we got the first depth chart. Was it a surprise to you when Owen Stoudemire was number one ahead of Riley Van Poppel?
11: A bit.
10: Yeah.
11: But Van Poppel's playing a ton, too. So, I mean, that starting thing is what it is. Yeah. I don't put much stock. They're both getting a lot of snaps. One thing that has surprised me is how good Jasheer Whittington's been. Like, okay, you could make a case he's one of their best overall defensive players.
10: Yes, you could.
11: And I knew – it's not a surprise that he's starting and playing. The level in which he's playing has surprised me, or at least been a lot further ahead than what my initial expectations were.
10: How about the impact of newcomers? If you look at snaps, Jasheer Whittington, 31 snaps, led the defense on Saturday. Anthony Jones, number 230. Mm-hmm. Two guys that weren't here last year.
11: Yeah, those guys rarely come off the field.
10: All right. You know who? Hey, one thing I want to say. You know who played at a very high level is Evans. They're pulling Evans.
11: Justin Evans,
10: Sean. They're pulling him. He's 325, and he can move out of there. NFL, here he comes.
16: Mm-hmm. All right, Abby, what's next?
19: Which stat would most likely lead to a 9-win season? The Blackshirts averaging 4+ sacks per game, or the offense averaging 200 rushing yards per game?
16: Offense, 200 rushing. The sack stat is hard to read because a lot of these quarterbacks get rid of the ball so quickly. And so are you disrupting them is probably the bigger thing. Like some of the quarterbacks in Nebraska, like Bowling Green, that quarterback got rid of the ball extremely quick. Like he was not going to take sacks. We're going to see the same thing against North Dakota. But the 200 rushing yard stat, your chances of winning a Big Ten game with 200 rushing yards are probably in the 90-some percentile.
11: Go ahead, bro. Sacks are part of an overall equation when it comes to pass rush and wrecking plays with your pressure, whereas rushing yards are a definitive stat where, like, you win games running the football, especially in the Big Ten. If you're rushing for 200 a game in the Big Ten, you're going to do just fine.
10: 4.5 sacks per game seems really high to me.
16: Yeah, considering their season high last year, I think it was 4.
10: Right, yeah.
16: They had 6 games last year with 0 or 1 sack.
11: And you can still give up a lot of yards and points getting 4.5 sacks a game.
10: Yeah, it's rushing, Abby.
19: Okay, next one. Were you surprised to see Emmett Johnson be successful at the next level?
16: Yes and no, but I think the team that he's on with the players they have and the fact that he's the number 2 guy, Kenneth Walker can't take 35 carries. So the way the Chiefs are playing right now, they want to run the ball because Patrick Mahomes is still coming off that knee injury. They're protecting Mahomes as much as they can. Emmett Johnson gets 68 scrimmage yards in his NFL opener. I can't recall a Husker offensive player as a rookie having that type of opener in a long time.
11: Yeah, I don't remember what Abdullah did, but
10: Amir
11: couldn't have been much better.
10: Rex.
11: Rex.
16: It took Rex three. Rex hardly got a play until his like third year in the NFL. Mm-hmm. He was, he slow climbed his way to repetitions, but as a debut on Monday Night Football,
10: I can't remember.
11: No, that's as good as we've seen in a long time.
10: Long time.
11: And I've said this to you guys before, but my vision for what Emmett Johnson can be, especially this season, is you remember the Chiefs Super Bowl year when they had Jerick McKinnon? He was their number 2 back. That Pacheco was their 1. McKinnon was their 2, but as the year went along, McKinnon was playing a ton.
10: Yeah.
11: You know, especially in those like clutch playoff games, like McKinnon was like Mahomes' safety valve. I think Emmett could be that guy.
10: Here's the way I'd answer your, what was your question again, Abby?
19: Were you surprised to see he was so successful at the next level?
10: Yeah, the sophomore Emmett Johnson, I didn't see it. I didn't see the sophomore Emmett Johnson becoming this. The senior Emmett Johnson? Oh, yeah.
11: The Big Ten running back of the year?
10: Yeah. I saw it against Iowa, for instance, the last game of last year when he was just wrecking Iowa. I mean,
16: no one runs an Iowa's defense like that.
10: And he was, he had like, what do you have at halftime? Like 185 or some crazy number? What do you have at halftime?
11: I don't remember.
10: Crazy number. He was bulldozing people.
16: Now, that's why losing that game was so disappointing that you wasted that kind of effort.
10: But think about it. Just think about how good Emmett was in the late stages of last year. Okay? That's when it gets real tough. And he was ripping through guys.
16: All right. Final question, Abby.
19: Who is the best FCS team that you've seen play against Huskers?
16: Well, I think there's probably two. And we talked a little bit earlier about the South Dakota State game when Bo Pelini was here.
10: Night game.
16: And it was it 2010?
10: Yeah.
11: Yes.
16: But then, you know, you had the McNeese State game with Amir Abdullah, and that was an FCS team that was on the verge of taking Nebraska to overtime.
10: Yeah, then Amir Abdullah caught a little ball in the flat and ripped through, I don't know.
16: It was a check down.
10: Four or five tacklers. Like, they were going to, they were in bad trouble that day.
16: I mean, they were, I think, driving to try to set a field goal up maybe to win the game. And the pass wasn't there, so they checked it down to Amir, and he went through everybody.
10: Remarkable moment for Amir Abdullah.
11: Yeah, I'm looking at the box score from that game, or the South Dakota State game.
10: Okay, go back. What year was that?
11: 2010.
10: God dang, the years fly by.
16: The final year of the Big 12 Conference.
11: So Nebraska scored 14 points in the second quarter to go into halftime, 14-0. They won 17-3. So they scored 3 points in the second half in a game that you would think they would eventually wear them down. Well, they didn't. And they had 300-some yards, 340 yards. Just really couldn't get much of any offense going. So that was the definition of a grinder-type game. And we were talking, remember just the vibe there with the how many South Dakota State fans there were chanting, you know, let's go Jacks, and it was echoing throughout an otherwise quiet stadium. That was about as much danger zone, that in the McNeese game, that you're going to find against an FCS.
16: There will be a lot of green here in Lincoln that will come down to this game. For their fan base, this is kind of what you live for. You get an opportunity to go to Lincoln. There's a concert. It's a night game.
10: It'll be like Christmas, all the red and green. Like a sprinkle Christmas donut.
16: Like those top north end zone opponent seats, that will be full. Yeah. That's my prediction.
10: And there'll be green sprinkled throughout the stadium. Like a donut.
11: Just a festive donut. Yeah.
16: It's a hockey school, obviously. North Dakota, with, you know, Dean Blaze was once their coach, your national champion coach.
10: Oh, that was Dean Blaze when they were the Fighting Sioux.
16: Yeah, then they switched to the Hawks.
10: Yeah.
11: It's not the proper nomenclature.
10: Right. Got it.
19: Right.
16: I mistakenly refer to them as their old mascot. In my spring preview, I refer to them as the old name, the whole story. And like, one of our users was like, I love how Sean is just revolted and refers to them as the Fighting Sioux still. Like, and I'm like, I didn't know. I'm like, because I grew up in Omaha. They were in the North Central Conference, and I knew of them as that.
10: Okay.
16: But they are the Hawks.
10: Yeah, we're the Fighting Hawks.
11: Call them the Washington Commanders either.
10: Right. Not the Cleveland Indians anymore.
16: All right. Before we cancel off the air, let's go to break. When we come back, we're going to talk Big Ten football next. 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
16: Final segment of the Husker Online Show, Sean Callahan, Steve Sipple, Robin Washett, as we talk Big Ten. We're brought to you by Mars Men. And look, you're working out, you're trying to do things right, but you're getting older. And maybe that workout doesn't have the same results, the same effect. As Sipple like to say, you're playing for the tie.
10: Yeah, that's one of the unfortunate things of getting old. I notice a lot of our sponsors are geared towards the aged.
16: Hey, nothing wrong with that.
10: No, that's the country we're in. I mean, there's a lot of old people.
16: But Marsmen is a phenomenal product.
10: Yeah.
16: That's going to make you feel younger. It's going to give you extra boost.
10: Yep.
16: 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Please support our show and say you heard about them from the Husker Online show. All right. Thanks to Marsmen for sponsoring us here on the Husker Online show. But a lot of action to get through for the Big Ten. It was not a great week for the conference, and I see one smile at our table of three about that.
10: It's a long season.
16: It's a long season.
10: You don't want to go too far into it's on the decline, because things can whip around pretty fast.
16: All right, we've got 18 games or whatever it was to get through here from this past week. Rutgers dropped to Boston College. They're 0-2. That was 28-21.

0: 9 winners in Philly over Temple. Maryland beats UConn 38-14. And they got a big one this week we'll talk about. Duke goes into Champaign with that big screen TV and knocks off Illinois as kind of a bad loss there, because it looked like Illinois was going to win that game, and then Duke stormed away. Michigan State, where Nebraska will be in a week, beats Eastern Michigan 35-7. Minnesota drops a big home game to Mississippi State. This game was a blowout from the get-go, 38-13 final. Got to the point where, you know, it was like a 4th-and-2 on the 38-yard line, and Minnesota opted to punt instead of go for it late. Yeah. I mean, P.J. Fleck waved the white flag to save kind of their reputation in that game, because it could have got ugly even more than it was. Washington ekes out a win 16-14 against Utah State. They have lost one of their top receivers as well for the year. They announced that. So there's some stuff going on in Seattle. UCLA, they might be one of the early stories in the conference. They're 2-0 with a 28-10 win over San Diego State. Wisconsin bounces back with a 36-9 win over Western Illinois. Iowa beats Iowa State. That game was a lot closer, though, than people expected, 16-13. Texas beats Ohio State 24-23. And USC is now 3-0 with a 49-30 win over Louisiana. What do you think, Sip?
1: Well, there's a lot to unpack. Oregon, of course, is the kind of the story of the season so far. And, I mean, this was – think about this. Now, I don't mind saying this. I wrote it. I've said it a couple times. And I'm not picking on Joel Klatt. Joel Klatt is my go-to. And, I mean, he knows so much. And in his preseason poll, he said Oregon is number one, and it's not close. He said they are without flaw. Okay, now they're a little – I think they're a little flawed up front on offense. They're not running the ball. They have two new coordinators. That's what people forget. Two new coordinators, offensive coordinator, defensive coordinator. And Dan Lanning dragged them a little bit after the first game. He said, we need to turn up the temperature in practice. Now, that's not dragging him. But then he said, and then we have to be faster at making adjustments throughout the game. That's a direct shot, basically, at your coordinators and him and himself. So I can't. It's hard to understand exactly what's happened to Oregon.
2: Well, we heard the kind of interaction Dan Lanning had with a reporter asking
1: about. Oh,
2: that
1: was tense.
2: You know, I forgot the exact.
1: Dante Moore. They were
2: about
1: asking
2: Dante
1: about
2: Dante Moore. Yes.
1: Yeah, it was about Dante Moore and why he wasn't available for interviews after the game.
2: Right, and so he's already getting chippy with media. He's calling out his reporters and press conferences, and now they're 1-1, barely, with already a bad loss in their schedule. You got to wonder what the pressure is going to get to in Eugene, because this was national title or bust for them.
0: Absolutely. I heard an analogy from Josh Pate, who works with On3 and has shows. He said they're like a kitchen. They have all the ingredients, but they don't know how to make the meal right. Like, they have all the ingredients to make the meal, but they just don't have them figured out.
1: That's a coaching issue. That's what apparently it is. This is a $40 million+ roster.
2: No excuses.
1: The AD is going to look at the coaching staff and say, you have the talent.
0: Could they be this year's Penn State?
1: Yeah, maybe. Washington, you alluded to their injury. They did lose a receiver. They're also without their two top running backs, Quade Carr and Jaden Lamarr. Those are, I don't know how long-term they are. They're pretty long-term. And if you say, well, come on, play through it, take Jamal Rule, Mekhi Nelson, and Kwazi Gilmer off this team, and what's it? You're having a different conversation.
0: Oh, yeah.
1: So, in Washington, according to Bill Bush, who I do a show with in the mornings, he said if you didn't know the logo, Washington versus Utah State, you would have thought Washington was San Jose State. Mm. They're not going to be ranked when they come here.
2: I mean, they got the quarterback, but there's nothing else around them. They lost their top two wide receivers and their top two running backs, and they're struggling right now.
1: Sean,
2: 16 points is a 24-point favorite against Utah State. Hello.
1: I don't think you're going to see a ranked team on Halloween here, unfortunately.
0: Yeah, they've got some tough games before. Ohio State, you really can't be critical. They blew a 23-3 lead.
1: No, can't.
0: And they should have won the game,
1: right.
0: And they allowed Texas to storm back, and they missed a field goal that would have put them up by 9.
1: Yeah, I wouldn't drive. If I was a pollster, I wouldn't. If they were 1, I'd drop them to 2.
0: We need games like that.
1: Yeah. Mm-hmm.
0: We need those games. So
1: yeah, you can't punish a team too much for that.
0: Let's get into this week, guys. We got a Friday game, Portland State at Oregon on BTN. It's on at 9:30 at night.
2: What's Portland that? State to North Dakota, Nebraska's opponent, just beat by 20-ish points.
1: What's Austin look like?
2: I don't know.
1: What's

0: To hear more, visit dan.democrat. 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
4: Here's your Tri-Cities weather forecast. Daytime highs approaching 90 this afternoon under clear skies, southwesterly winds 8 to 15 miles per hour. Chance for storms tonight, lows dip down to about 63, partly cloudy skies. Mainly cloudy skies expected tomorrow. Chance for storms, high temperatures reach up to 75. From the Weatherology Weather Center, I'm meteorologist Jennifer Wojcicki. Currently 86.

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12: I'm John Ryder. This just in from the NFL. The Vikings will start Carson Wentz at quarterback for Sunday's game against the Bears in Chicago, with Kyler Murray still dealing with a concussion that he suffered early in Minnesota's comeback win over Green Bay last Sunday. The Bills outlast the Lions 41-31 last night in Buffalo to open week two, and ESPN's Dan Orlovsky thinks that Buffalo has the most explosive offense in the NFL.
13: Healthy, that'll be the best offense in football this year, because it's impossible to defend if they're healthy. The tight ends change everything. I think Kincaid changes everything. Whatever you think about JSN is to Darnold, Jamar Chase is to Burrow, Puka is to Matthew Stafford, Kincaid is to Josh Allen. He's the go-to guy. I think he's big Cooper Kupp.
12: Josh Allen had three touchdown passes, one to Dalton Kincaid, Allen with two touchdown runs in that win. Bengals quarterback Joe Burrow will get the start against the Texans on Sunday in Houston. He's been limited this week at practice with back tightness. Falcons will start Cooper Rush at quarterback for a second straight week when they host the Panthers on Sunday. Michael Penix still not ready yet. He's recovering from an ACL injury.
14: Hey, it's Evan Cohen. 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
16: Was a highwayman.
0: Right.
16: Along the coach roads, I did.
0: He likes the passion of Enrique. I like Willie. Everybody's got their standards, you know.
17: We play some Al Green today at some point.
0: I think we got the right amount of songs. Text machine is 772-774-5254. A couple little programming notes. King of the Mountains at 4 o'clock. Yep. As you know, we have a three-time winner. It's the first time that's ever happened. Granted, we've only been on the air for 5 weeks. But nevertheless, you got to take him down today on King of the Mountain. You bring in your take. Second, our celebrity guest picker is Bunky Perkins, an absolute SEC fan legend from Twitter. He's an Ole Miss fan. He's going to give us the scene from Oxford. On the text machine, one person writes, Matt, a show where it's like where everyone's friends and they can communicate is great, and yesterday saw it was the best. Myron, I feel like you give good advice, and some people were giving you a hard time, but I didn't approve, but it was still wonderful. That sounds like a very nice woman that said that.
17: I appreciate that. You know, there are a lot of people who they like stick it up for me. There's a lot of people who like DM me or comment. Like they like sticking up for me, and I want to say I appreciate all of you out there.
0: One person writes, the Jones Zone, Matt Jones' new solo show after his co-host was fired for stealing ESPN paraphernalia.
17: Don't say, I didn't steal it, man. You should have said that word. It was not, I guarantee it was not stolen. I thought they were going to say for stealing the internet.
0: You can tune in for college football action tomorrow. SMU plays at?
17: Love.
0: Coverage begins at 3 Eastern on ESPN Radio and the ESPN app. I'm excited about that game, but I'm not nearly as excited about that one as I am LSU Ole Miss. It is what it's all about in college sports. The ridiculousness. Subpoenas. Leaving dry cleaning out in front of their office after they leave. Chasing people down on a plane runway. An office bugged, worried about being bugged, and they bring in former FBI agents to look it over. It is everything you would want, and it even got more ridiculous yesterday. Mark Schlabach on ESPN read quotes that Lane Kiffin had sent to a man named Tom Mars just 1 week ago. May I read you these quotes?
17: Please do.
0: This is Lane Kiffin. This man exists in our world. He was asked about the book that has come out about him, Lane Being Lane, and here's what he said. I can save you $33 and lots of reading time by summing up the book this way. Old unnamed sources say Lane used to argue with Saban, drink alcohol, and hang out with hot women. New unnamed sources say Lane gets along with Saban, doesn't drink alcohol, but he still hangs out with hot women.
17: Sounds like
0: Lane Kiffin said. That's not an anonymous quote. Those words are from Lane Kiffin. Myron, what an amazing game tomorrow.
17: Yeah, I would expect nothing less. I mean, the pageantry of this, the theatrics, Lane Kiffin at the center of it all. I mean, you mentioned the FBI thing. My favorite part about that is the report came out, and Ole Miss was like, wait a minute. We didn't call the FBI. We knew someone in the FBI, and we just said, can you take a look around?
18: Like, we just borrowed some FBI guys on their off hours.
17: As if that was different. So, I mean, this is the pettiest of petty fests, I think, in college football to date. There's so many emotions on all sides. I think an LSU win would make Lane Kiffin go to another level. That press conference would be epic. The week after this would be incredible. And a loss, I think, could just derail the season because to me, Matt, if you lose in your definitive loss, what do you do from there? Like, I know people say, well, they just move on. It's LSU. They got a good team. But this is Lane Kiffin. He's clearly invested so much emotionally into this game that how does he get back on track if they don't find a way to win?
18: The X's and O's of the game, I'll let college game day decide to tell you about that. I only can care about the pageantry. I have a friend who lives in Oxford who was telling me that it is like a circus already, and it's Friday afternoon. We still have 24 hours. The scene at game day is going to be wild. Mm-hmm. For those of you who've never been to a game in Oxford, the tailgating is the best that there is. By the way, these are the two best tailgating schools in America. Yeah. To start with, forget this. Ole Miss and LSU have the best tailgating scenes in America, and now they're playing against each other. It's at night. Herb Street, he'll probably even bring his dog, which I didn't even know he had a dog until last week. But he'll probably bring his dog there as well. You'll have all of that going on, and then you have this amount of hatred. I think it's going to be fun. It's also kind of a little scary, like what could happen, which adds a little, you know, sort of like dating a little dangerous woman adds a little intrigue. I think this game is a little dangerous.
17: Okay.
18: I just think it's going to be something to behold, and I can't wait.
17: I don't know if you saw the fence they built, but there's a fence. There's a fence now where the opposing team buses usually pull in at Ole Miss. They've built a fence to protect LSU. So there's going to be a bunch of stories in the game. There's going to be a bunch of stories after the game. I think if you work in law enforcement in Oxford, Mississippi, you're worried about what happens just leading up. You're worried about just getting the kickoff because you just don't know what's going to happen with all of the emotions and the chaos. And again, Lane Kiffin a long time ago could have said, listen, my bad. You know what? The way I left wasn't the right way to do it. I wish I hadn't broken so many hearts on the way out. I wish I was more professional. And he did that to a degree. The problem is he just reversed all of it in the weeks and months that followed because he's not sorry. And Ole Miss knows he's not sorry for what happened. Yeah. That, to me, is just going to create a crazy atmosphere on Saturday night.
18: I mean, I think a good, like, Michael Mann movie would be if someone pulled off a criminal heist in the rest of Oxford, because every policeman within a four-county area is going to be at the game. Like, you could get away with anything the rest of the place.
17: Yeah.
18: The library after it's over, and that's a bar in Oxford. It's not an actual library. They don't have one of those. It is going to be insane throughout the night. I love it. Now, I think LSU is going to win. And I think when they do win, a lot of that positive anger could turn worse because Lane is going to be insufferable. There's no chance Lane takes the high road. None.
17: He doesn't know what it is.
18: I think he's going to win. Holly Rowe's not going to have to worry about him running away for the interview. She won't be able to get him to stop talking. He's going to have so much to say, Myron, that it is going to be electric.
17: What I keep thinking about and what you just said, usually two coaches come together after a game no matter what.
18: And they'll do that.
17: I don't know that's going to be pretty, though. I don't know
18: maybe
17: that's not going to be. Because to me, if you're Pete Golding and you're Ole Miss, you still got to be feeling the kind of way no matter what happens.
18: Yeah.
17: Right? This is a guy who not only left, Matt, in the transfer portal era, tried to take everybody. Yes. I mean, tried to take every staffer, every top player, and took a bunch of people. So if I'm Pete Golding, I'm also representing my fan base. So when it's time for all the cameras to look at us and we're supposed to go to midfield and shake hands, I'm not saying I wouldn't shake his hand, but I'm not going to do it in a way that looks all lovey-dovey. I would want my fans to know that I feel what you're feeling as well. So that's going to be interesting to me, how those two greet and interact with each other.
18: I got a question for James and Mikey sitting back there. You guys are not like we're college guys. You guys are kind of normal, you know, you like pros better, all that stuff, which is fine. Are you two making it a point to watch it tomorrow night?
19: Yeah, I'll be watching tomorrow night. I'll be sitting down watching that game tomorrow night. I just want to see the atmosphere.
20: Yeah, because of the circus that it's going to be. Yeah,
18: that's the other stuff. I think it's going to be crazy ratings. Really, I think it's going to be, I don't know, you know, Texas, Ohio State, you're talking about maybe the two biggest brands in sport. So I don't know if it'll hit that, but I think it might. I mean, I think that Ole Miss is not even really a draw.
20: It's the only Ole Miss game I'll watch.
18: Exactly. Like, I mean, Ole Miss, even for the SEC, is a pretty low draw, but not tomorrow. Tomorrow, I think it's as good as it gets.
17: You know what this reminds me of? You know, I'm a big boxing guy. It reminds me of when you had to watch the Mike Tyson fight.
18: Yeah.
17: You know what I mean? Like, we would have fight parties, right? And people would come who had no interest in boxing, in fighting, but they just didn't want to miss whatever was about to happen. And I think this is college football's version of that. You don't want to wake up Sunday and hear what happened and you didn't see it all unfold live. Also, what's going to be interesting is this is happening in the social media era. I think that's going to be another element of things as we just watch what's happening around the game while we're paying attention.
18: Here's the thing. It's good you said Mike Tyson. You remember when Mike Tyson fought Evander Holyfield in Memphis? And they both were up and older in their career. I had not watched a boxing fight in 3 or 4 years. And I went to someone's house, and I remember everyone being there. And I think there was a combination of, okay, it's Tyson, it's Holyfield, it's a circus, it's in Memphis. You never know what's going to happen in Memphis. There was almost like, you got to watch because it's not, anything in the world could happen. And I believe he ended up biting his ear off. That's how that it ended up even weirder than you would have thought. This is kind of like that to me. Yeah. You could tell me anything in the world would happen tomorrow, and it wouldn't shock me, and I feel like that's why I have to watch it.
17: Yeah, you, what we say about this game 10 years from now won't have anything to do with the game, and I think we all know that. The five biggest moments from these games aren't really going to be about football.
18: It'll be before and after.
17: It's going to be and then in game.
18: Yeah.
17: You know, I don't want to promote anybody doing something against the rules, but these players are going to show that emotion too. There's going to be something that happens in this game that get somebody in the hot water. We all know that's about to happen, and that's why we're all paying attention and tuning in.
18: I can't wait. So that is tomorrow night at 7:30. At 3:30, SMU in Louisville, which may be the biggest, second best game,
17: for the
18: playoff situation, that is on ESPN Radio tomorrow. And also you can get NFL football action. The Jets host the Packers. That's noon Eastern on ESPN Radio on Sunday. ESPN Radio is presented by Gusto. 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
8: Here's your Tri-Cities weather forecast. Ample sunshine expected this afternoon, with daytime highs approaching 92. Southwesterly winds, 8 to 15 miles per hour. Chance of thunderstorms, tonight, lows level off around 64, partly cloudy skies. Slight chance for storms, tomorrow, daytime highs approaching 72, cloudy skies expected. From the Weatherology Weather Center, I'm meteorologist Jennifer Wojcicki. Right now, 90.
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0: This is what I sing at karaoke, by the way.
1: This is what we're going to do.
0: No, but me and you? You want to sing
1: this karaoke
0: together?
1: Is coming. Is that what you said?
0: No, we're not doing karaoke. You're going to do that with David Dennis Jr. We're going to
1: change you, Matt. Matt, you're going to co-sign karaoke. I'm telling you, it's going to happen one
0: time. It's not going to happen. Matt Meyer here on ESPN Radio, presented by Progressive Insurance. There's a lot of college football action tomorrow. Auburn hosts Florida. You heard Ryan McGee yesterday say it's a $5 million game. You win this game, your program might have a good season. You lose this game, they might not. 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There is other news, though, besides these games. We're not going to act like this is all that's going on. Yeah. That's why we got to do headlines.
2: Today's headlines.
0: All right, James, let me know some stuff that I need to know.
3: All right, let's start with the NBA. Steph Curry, in a recent interview with CNBC, was asked if he had ever thought about testing the free agency market like LeBron has a few times. And this is what he had to say. No, not at all. I've always stated that I want to be a lifer with Golden State. What we've built here, the fact that I get to run it back this year with Draymond and Coach Kerr, all the contract stuff is this NBA thing from year to year. So it's so crazy. Things change really fast. So Steph Curry, Warriors lifer. You surprised at that, Matt?
0: First of all, Draymond, how does he get thrown into all this? Like, just, yeah.
3: He's won all the titles.
0: They always throw him in. Steph Curry, I love it. I would understand if he wanted to go play to chase a ring or even go play in Charlotte, his home. But I love that he's doing this. We don't see this in sports very often anymore. In the NBA, what? You're talking like Tim Duncan.
4: Yeah.
0: I mean, it just doesn't happen. It just doesn't happen. Even the most beloved end up going somewhere else. I hope Steph does it to the end because I think it's one of the great – maybe one of the great sort of mergings of player and city in NBA history.
1: Yeah, in LeBron's defense, I mean, he got drafted to Cleveland, and Steph got drafted to play on the West Coast, San Francisco, Oakland.
0: But a little bit different scene. LeBron's gone. He's gone to Cleveland, yeah, and to Miami, then back to Cleveland, then to Los Angeles, then to Philadelphia. Might go back to Cleveland again. I mean, to be fair, he's gone a lot of places.
1: Yeah, but Steph, I mean, winning championships where he's won it. Why would you go anywhere else? Why would you do anything to your legacy? The whole Curry, great grandchildren in the Curry legacy are going to benefit from this. And I think it's a really smart move to just be one of the few guys who never left.
0: I bet he'll own a piece of that team. I bet you they, like, they'll, you know, it's great.
1: Yeah. But we only praise guys like that when they win championships. Like, by the way, like, we don't care if anyone stays 15
0: years.
1: Nobody
0: else gets to stay in one place unless they win a championship. They don't invite you to stay unless you win. All right, what's next?
3: All right, let's go to the NFL. The Rams famously lost their first game of the season after Myron thought they were going to go undefeated. 70% chance? Is that what you said?
0: 68. Sorry, don't add to it.
3: Oh, I'm sorry. Yeah. My bad. Sean McVay talked to the reporters here today and was asked about the Australia game. He said they were going to put it behind them, but here, take a listen.
5: I just want to see us be present right now and move forward. You know, that game is so far, it's almost like you try to do the Men in Black thing where you say, all right, hey, I don't remember what happened. That was so long ago. We're not playing in Australia ever again, I hope. All right. So, you know, not because it wasn't a great atmosphere, that'll get taken out of context, but, you know.
0: Yeah, we'll get taken out of context. I'm going to take it out of context. I'm going to take it in the context he meant. Yeah. He doesn't want to go back. He doesn't want to go back. Yeah. And I understand. He tried to defy math. He tried to defy science. He tried to defy physics, and he lost all those. I'm a big Sean McVay guy. I think he's probably the smartest coach in the league, maybe even the best coach in the league. But you ain't so smart that you can't follow the laws of gravity and the laws of science. And if they do go back, I bet they don't do it the same way again.
1: Yeah. Those five missed calls for Sean McVay are Roger Goodell, who said we probably shouldn't talk about our international partners like this. But I co-signed this, Matt, because if you have a bad experience somewhere away from home,
0: that's true.
1: It'll change how you feel. I was at the Charlotte airport one time, and they lost my bags, and I vowed to never go back to Charlotte again. The whole city, for me, was a bad thing.
0: So your best comparison to Australia is Charlotte?
1: I'm saying when you have a bad experience in a place – Okay. You just don't want to go back. And you kind of feel like a certain way about the whole place.
0: I feel like Charlotte
1: is the Australia
0: exactly the same
1: of the United States.
0: I feel. Oh, is it? Charlotte's
1: but
0: the Australia of the United States.
1: So I get Sean McVay not wanting to go back.
0: I've never heard it described that before. No. Charlotte is
1: you should
0: the
1: get
0: Australia
1: out more.
0: Of the Okay. Not the parts I go to. I've had a great time in Charlotte. What's next?
3: Hey, you guys remember Ichiro, right?
0: Heard of him, yes. Yeah.
3: Mariners legend in the Baseball Hall of Fame of both Japan and... And he threw a complete game shutout on Sunday at the annual All-Star game that they play against the best high school girls in Japan. He threw 127 pitches. Ooh. He struck out 17 and gave up only 5 hits.
0: Wait a minute. You just said he threw 127 pitches at the annual high school All-Star girls game they play against the girls. Who's they? Yeah.
3: It's an all-star team of legends like Ichiro who plays.
0: So in Japan, they take former baseball players... Mm-hmm. And put them against high school girls?
1: Yeah, the best high school girls.
3: Yeah, the best in Japan. Yeah.
0: Why do they do that?
3: I don't know.
0: Okay, that's an odd game.
4: It's to promote women's sports over there. Like,
0: yeah. By beating them and throwing a shutout?
1: Well, I bet it's fun for everybody to play against some of the legends.
0: All right, I guess. It feels like a little Bobby Riggs situation to me. I'm not sure that – I don't know. But it's their – whatever they want to do is fine with me. I do think it's Ichiro throwing 127 pitches. Maybe still got something in it, although he did give up 5 hits.
1: Yeah. I appreciate the fact that I think he's 53.
0: 52.
1: 52, and he can't turn it off. You know, went into it saying, let's make this casual. I'm sure everybody's like, let's make this fun. But guys like that just can't shut it off.
0: He threw with the first girl, hit her right in the ribs.
1: Remember the guy we were talking about the other day, the race car guy who was in the go-kart racing against
0: Max
1: people.
0: Verstappen.
1: Max Verstappen.
0: It's not Mario Andretti,
1: Max Verstappen. And he couldn't turn off. So I appreciate the fact
0: he's also still racing.
1: But Ichiro couldn't turn it off even under these circumstances. Can you just co-sign something I say one time?
0: Sorry.
1: Can you not be in the background questioning everything I say?
0: Mario Verstappen did a great job. What's next?
3: And we talked last week, I think, about Jalen Brunson hosting the debut episode of SNL this year.
0: Yes.
3: He's also going to be guest starring on Law & Order SVU this fall.
1: Oh, man.
3: NBC announced Thursday Brunson will appear in the season's 5th episode, which is scheduled to air on November 5th. We don't know what role he's playing, but
0: what's the name of that woman? Like, they seem to have a bromance.
1: She's the wealthiest woman on TV. She makes a lot.
0: I have to tell you. That's a woman that I've never seen one episode of Law.
1: Don't say anything negative about her. I'm just going to warn you. Don't say anything negative about her.
0: I'm not saying anything negative. I just don't know her. Like
1: everybody else does, though.
0: Why are you so defensive?
1: No, I'm saying everybody else. She's like the biggest thing on TV.
0: I would challenge that.
1: No, the money says otherwise. She's gigantic.
0: Well, I mean, Law & Order is... I mean, every episode's the same. Like, oh, there's a case.
1: If you want to go anti-Law and Order, you are
0: wrong on that boat. Oh, what's the case next week? Oh, here's another case. Oh, there's a body.
1: No, that's Ice-T does. I mean, Ice-T plays the same character.
0: So you're telling me the same. Yeah, don't even get me into Ice-T. Like, the Law and Order universe, I don't understand it, but I think it's cool Jalen Brunson's going to be on it. Well, I mean, I'm just saying, the dude literally got famous playing a song called Cop Killer, and then he's been a cop for 50 years on television.
1: People change. People change. I think the problem with Jalen Brunson is you don't want people to find out you're not funny.
0: I think he'll do good. I'm pro Jalen. I'm pro Jalen Brunson.
1: I don't know. Pro Law & Order.
0: All right, it's now time for King of the Mountain. As you know, the goal here is you get 30 seconds to make the best take. The winner stays the King of the Mountain. Rob in Georgia is our current King of the Mountain champ. Phone lines are open. 888-SAY-ESPN. 888-CSPN. Participate. You can tell your friends, your family. Prove something to Myron. That's next.
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13: 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Hastings College is at Waldorf at 1. In volleyball, Nebraska will host North Carolina Friday at 7. Florida Gulf Coast Sunday at noon. The makeup game with Missouri is Wednesday. Creighton will host Kansas State Friday night. And defending national champion Texas A&M Sunday afternoon at 4. 7th-ranked UNK is at 13th-ranked Washburn Saturday at 6. Hastings College volleyball is at 2nd-ranked Concordia Saturday. And in soccer, Nebraska will be hosting Washington Sunday afternoon. UNK begins conference play at Emporia State Friday and Rogers State Sunday. And the Hastings College soccer teams will be at Briar Cliff Saturday. And that's a Sports Minute.
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16: I'm John Ryder. The Utah Jazz have agreed on a 5-year, $157.5 million extension with guard Keontae George. NFL and the Cowboys look to avoid an 0-2 start when they host the Commanders on Sunday. Dallas dropping their Week 1 matchup to the Giants. Quarterback Dak Prescott says it's not time for Cowboys fans to push the panic button.
17: I love our fans, but, you know, I don't necessarily feel like I need to speak to that fan, you know. Sorry for them. If they're a real fan, they'll stick with it. They'll trust it. They'll believe in it. And at the end of the day, like we just said, it is one game. And, yeah, it sucks. It's the first game. Nobody's more pissed than myself and these guys in here. We didn't want to start 0-1. We're as excited as any fan out there about the offseason and things we've done in the training camp. So turn that energy and come to the game this Sunday and be as loud as you can, and we appreciate it.
16: Washington has ruled out linebacker Frankie Luvo and tight end Chig Agwunkwu for Sunday's game at Dallas. Carson Wentz, the Vikings' Week 2 starting quarterback against the Bears. Kyler Murray still recovering from a concussion. Saints receiver Chris Olave questionable for Sunday's game at Baltimore.
7: 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With no Myles Garrett, should they be on upset alert against the Giants? 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
0: Is Dabo as cheesy in real life as it seems like?
1: Oh, no.
20: He's the best, man. I hope you get to meet him one day. He'll change your life.
0: People who wear khaki pants don't change my life.
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1: Why do you end interviews like that? 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
0: It is Matt Myron here on ESPN Radio, hour number two, presented by Progressive Insurance. We are raring to go for our Friday segment where we get you ready for the weekend by the takes that are the best. We have had a fun first hour. Ole Miss and LSU coming this weekend. Bunky Perkins is going to join us in a little bit. Do you know who Bunky Perkins is, Myron?
1: No, but it sounds like somebody attached to SEC football. Because, like, what else could you do?
0: Yeah, it sounds like Mississippi, right?
1: Yeah, Bunky Perkins, yeah, for sure.
0: Yeah, it's a Twitter legend. You go back in the day from the start of the internet. So he'll be on here for our celebrity guest picker. But before that, we see who can give the best takes. You got 30 seconds, 888-SAY-ESPN. It's King of the Mountain. Let's get going.
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18: And then Matt and Myron will announce the hottest of them all.
22: Is his destiny going to be fulfilled?
23: My destiny awakens.
18: This is
22: the King of the Mountain champion.
18: The King of the Mountain.
0: Every week, more of you start trying to win this. It's a prestigious award. As I said, this is how Keith Olbermann got his start on ESPN. It's how Kirk Herbstreit got his start. This is your chance as well. Bobby in Atlanta has been our champion for three straight weeks. Bobby, you got this has to be proud for you. I mean, I know it's relatively new in the process, but you've done an amazing job.
24: No, I appreciate that. I've been joking with my buddies. You know, they need to call in to try to take me down, but they're just they're a little shy.
0: They're a little shy. I understand. Well, Myron's champion. Your biggest fan. Myron voted up for you last week. I didn't even vote for you, but Myron did.
1: I think you're the champ, man. No, I think you get the show. Love. You get the bit.
0: That's right. All right, Bobby, 30 seconds. You know, a champ is only as good as his latest time, so go for it.
24: Yeah, so you know, I'm done pretending. Joe Burrow is not an elite quarterback. You know, he's a brand masquerading as a great quarterback. The guy just can't stay healthy. And this came to mind, you know, when he popped up on the injury report with that sore back, you know, I just rolled my eyes. It's like, dude, just lie to us and don't get yourself on the injury report. This is the unspoken last dance for the Bengals core team. If Joe Burrow does not win the MVP this season or win a single playoff game, they're going to blow it up, and that's the end of the Bengals era with those three core players, with T. Higgins, Ja'Marr Chase, and Joe Burrow. Zach Taylor's going to be fired for sure after this season.
0: All right, I got to cut you. That was 30 seconds. So Joe Burrow, the masquerader, that is the take you got to beat. Let's get going. Who can take him down? Neil is in Reno, Nevada. Neil, go ahead. Let me ask you a question before you start about Reno.
1: Yeah.
24: Sure.
0: People always like to crap on Reno. Like they do. It's like kind of like a place everybody makes fun of. Is that unfair?
24: I mean, it's fair. I had a sister-in-law that lived in Napa, and they asked her where she is from, and she said Reno, and they laughed. And they said, really? No, where are you from? So now she just says Lake Tahoe when she's in Marin and those types of places.
0: Yeah, that's tough. Just act like you're Lake Tahoe. Well, I've been once. It was maybe the most depressing city I'd ever pulled in, but I wondered if I'd caught it on a bad day. So I'm glad to see I was right. All right, Neil, go for it.
24: I'm going to say Josh Allen, way overrated. Everyone's so high on Josh Allen. I mean, he threw a pick in the red zone. He makes bad decisions. He has all the physical talent of a top-tier QB, and I get that. But when the big game's on the line, he's at home watching it on the couch, you know, covered in ketchup and mustard. So he cannot overcome
2: the biggest moments in his career. He's overcome.
0: All right, I appreciate the call. Remember, 30 seconds. He mentioned ketchup and mustard. Yeah. I had never seen until last night on the Amazon broadcast the guy that sits in the parking lot and they shoot ketchup and mustard on his face. Did you know about that guy?
1: I don't know about that. That's intense, man.
0: Would you do that?
1: No. No, I had a buddy, though, who was addicted to ketchup as kids, and he would just eat the packets like that. So some people are into it.
0: He would eat the packets.
1: He would just go into McDonald's. He would just get like 15 packets of ketchup and just eat them.
0: Just eat it.
1: That was his thing.
0: Mm-hmm. Yeah. I can see who you hung out with. Yeah. It's made the things start to make more sense. 888 say ESPN. John is in Biloxi, another place that some people find depressing. John, how are you?
3: Yeah, well, we're the old New Orleans, so everything New Orleans got, we got it before them. So I'll go into that later. I'm a lifelong Steeler fan. Love your show.
0: Thank you.
3: Going to say this. Aaron Rodgers and DK Metcalf will get into fisticuffs before this season's out, and I am going to be eating popcorn when it happens.
0: I like that. Can I ask you a question? You said Biloxi is the older the old New Orleans, but that you would, that makes it better. Why is that better? Doesn't it need a little refresh?
3: Well, here's the thing. New Orleans stole Mardi Gras from Mobile, Alabama. First, let's get that out the way.
0: Okay.
3: The French settled here first in Biloxi. So everything New Orleans has, we just have it better. They left Biloxi because they were scared of hurricanes. And they went and found a hole in the ground. And guess what? They're more scared of hurricanes now than they were back then.
0: Oh, I didn't know this alternative history. Thank you very much. I appreciate it, John. Did you know that, Myron?
1: I didn't, but I'm still going to New Orleans. In between the two.
0: You're not going to go to Biloxi if I give you the choice?
1: Nah, I'm going to go to New Orleans.
0: All right, let's go to Van in Mount Lebanon. Van has won it twice.
1: Let's go, Van.
0: He says he's going to get the title again. What do you got?
1: Take your crown.
4: Hey, I'm coming in hotter than a shot of Malort before I kick my worthless stepdad's ass. Dan Orlovsky, on your network, had the nerve to say the Buffalo Bills have the best offense in the league and the best tight ends in the league. Has he not heard of Cole Kmet and Colston Loveland? The Chicago Bears' 13 personnel are going to steamroll the skull, and let's not forget who gave you the Bear Raid offense last week. That was me. So when I tell you there's cheese on the mountain, you bring crackers. The Bears got the best tight ends in the league, and the Vikings are going to learn about it this Sunday.
0: There you go.
1: Wow. Yeah. Van came in ready.
0: Great Van call.
1: Yes.
0: Don't know what happened there at the beginning.
1: I don't know. He always does something where you're like, all right, are we going to end up cutting him? You know, because you don't know where he's going.
0: I don't know. You never know.
1: Yeah,
0: let's
1: you never
0: go
1: know
0: to Jimmy is in Connecticut. Jimmy, go ahead. Where in Connecticut, by the way?
5: You probably remember me. North Haven, the land of houses.
0: I remember that. Yeah, yes. Yeah. Go ahead, Jim.
5: Okay. The final score in Saturday night's game, Ole Miss 5, LSU 3. And UC Gents will spend the whole day Monday going,
0: Okay, I appreciate the call. I don't know what that meant.
1: Exactly. I don't know what that meant.
0: 5-3. I think of all the conceivable scores, that's the least likely. I'd be shocked, Myron, if either of these teams is under 30.
1: What was he doing though, Dan? What was that? I don't know.
0: I also admit I don't know that I remembered him either. I just say, sometimes people go,
1: You just say that to people, and I say the opposite. I'll be like, I don't remember you.
0: But people come up to me a lot in Kentucky, and they're like, remember we met in blah, blah, blah. And I just have to go, yeah, it was a great time.
1: Just say you don't remember.
0: You think that's what you should do? I feel like that's
1: people
0: a
1: leave you alone.
0: Jared in Wilkes-Barre, another rural Pennsylvanian. How are you, Jared?
6: My thing is, I think after below 2 minutes, they should not take a knee. I don't want to see 2 minutes of guys looking like Tim Tebow out there. They got to play the game. They gave, you know, just talking about Josh Allen and Patrick Mahomes, 13 seconds on the clock, Patrick Mahomes went down the field. So I want to see him play to the bitter end. We're not doing a coloring book out there. We're playing football.
1: Okay, not doing a coloring book.
0: I like that.
1: We're playing football. I like that.
0: First of all, I like to take. Don't ever knee under 2 minutes. I think rather than have the debate of, oh, was it a bad sport to do it, I always think just go. As Scott Van Pelt would say, we sign up for 60, right? We keep playing. I think they should. And then that was kind of a funny line. I'm not going to lie.
1: Yeah. Yeah. Stop them if you don't like it. That's my thing.
0: That's my
1: thing.
0: Especially
1: for the pros. College, I feel differently, but the pros, yeah.
0: You don't like it?
1: Yeah.
0: Stop them.
1: Do something
0: Alex
1: about
0: in
1: it.
0: Kentucky. Go ahead, Alex.
24: We don't need Congress to save college football. If NFL players want to come back, we let them. But here's the catch. They only go to teams who lose their first game. That way we get better games in week one. We give a school like Citadel a bigger platform after they get blown out by Alabama.
8: Oh, that's interesting.
24: Or if a school really wants these guys, then they're going to start the year 0-1 and in the hole for the college football playoffs.
0: Oddly brilliant.
1: Don't you think
0: that's oddly brilliant? Because at first I was like, all right, pros get to come back. No.
1: Yeah.
0: But you have to lose in week one. You don't want to throw the game because then you might not make the playoff. But then if an NFL player wants to come, he might have to go play at Citadel.
1: I like that.
0: Okay, Myron, I think that's kind of good, isn't it?
1: I want to see some synergy, you know, with this whole situation between the NFL and college football. I actually like that idea.
0: I don't think that's bad. And he's right. That probably would encourage good games in week one. Because if you win, you're good. But if you lose, like Clemson could go get an NFL player after losing to LSU.
1: I like it.
0: Kind of like that. I'm Noah intrigued. In Dallas. Go ahead, Noah.
9: Okay, my take is that we need, for other people's sake, we need to have an AI checker. Because I went on AI the other day looking for a good take, and they have countless good takes. And I think people are going to start taking advantage of that to try to win this game, and we have to stop them.
0: That's a really interesting idea. Could AI infiltrate King of the Mountain? James is the producer. Are you worried about that? That people may be coming with AI King of the Mountain takes?
10: I want to know how I'm supposed to believe that wasn't an AI take.
1: That's true. That may have been.
10: Like he said he was checking AI for that as a take. So.
1: That may have been an AI person. NBC just interviewed an AI actress.
0: I saw that.
1: So we don't know if like that person was
0: AI. I didn't
1: AI.
0: Like that at all. Though I could tell she was AI.
1: Yeah, that's not a good thing.
0: That's a good thing about me and you.
1: Yeah.
0: The lighting and things are so poor where we are, we're clearly not AI.
1: Yeah, look at that.
0: AI would never choose to put a stolen ESPN helmet.

0: helmet behind you. Go to Justin in West Virginia. Go ahead, Justin. 888-SAY-ESPN.
1: Now, Allen Iverson had nothing to do with this take. I think we need to revamp the NIL to where it's performance-based, give them base pay and cut them a check after the game for what they've done instead of just giving them the bag up front.
0: What do you think? You think it should be performance-based NIL?
2: I mean, unless we're going to do that for coaches. I don't want to do that for players. Now, for coaches, I'd be into that.
0: Yeah,
2: right?
0: That's true.
2: Base pay for coaches, and then if you how you perform determines your pay. But I don't think you do that to players.
0: I mean, it is interesting how in some sports the idea of that is ridiculous, like basketball, football. Yet that's what they do in golf. That's what they do in tennis. That's what they do in NASCAR. In pretty much every individual sport, it's performance-based. Yet in team sports, we don't do that. Isn't that just a little strange?
2: It is interesting, you know, but I also think it's harder to determine who made what impact in a team sport. Whereas if it's golf, I mean, we know where you finished. We know if you played well or not. It's harder in a team sport.
0: Kevin is in Alabama. Go ahead, Kevin.
3: All right, man. Appreciate the call. Let me get in. My take is I think this is a job implication week for Harbaugh and the Chargers. If they lose to the Raiders, I don't see them winning another game for weeks and weeks. And they're probably going to miss the playoffs, and I think he might be done.
0: Let me ask you, who do they play after that, Kevin? Because I know their schedule does get harder, but who is it? Do you have it in front of you?
3: I can pull it up, man. You got the Bills, you got the Seahawks, the Broncos, the Chiefs, the Rams, the Texans, the Ravens.
0: Yeah, no, he's right. Yeah. So the schedule over the next few weeks, they go after this, they play at the Bills, at the Seahawks, home to the Broncos, the Chiefs, at the Rams.
2: Ooh.
0: I had not realized that.
2: That could be really bad.
0: Well, they might go 1-5 or 1-6

0: have a structure, collective bargaining agreement, some kind of format, like rules set. Because people are going to get kind of sick of it.
1: That's an interesting question. I appreciate the call. If Lane, if LSU wins, and but you know the thing is, Lane Kiffin, for all what he tried to do, none of it worked. So he basically played by the same rules as everyone else. So I'm not sure why it would really change anything.
2: Well, and I don't think you should ever believe college fans when they say this is a turnoff for me. The chaos. How many people watched Texas Ohio State?
1: A lot. 14
2: million.
1: 14 million.
2: So, you know. College fans say a lot of things, and then they turn the TV on and they go to the stadiums.
1: Yeah.
2: I don't know if they're as concerned about the chaos as we think.
1: I always – they're watching the games. That's just what's happening. They're watching the games. That's what's happening. Los is in Virginia. He keeps coming back. Will it work?
2: Los.
1: Oh, he's gone.
3: Yeah, he dropped. Sorry.
2: Wow, Los dropped.
1: Los chickened out.
2: Come on, man.
1: I don't know what I think about this guy. You got to have the dump button here, Mikey, because I don't know what this dude's going to say. Uh-oh. Chris is in New Hampshire. Go, Chris.
4: Gentlemen, I miss you on Sunday mornings, but I'm very happy and proud of the both of you because you are the best out there.
1: Thank you.
2: Thank you very much.
4: And I just remember on Sundays, and just going with Myron, I know he's borrowed that helmet. He borrowed that helmet. He got permission. He wouldn't have that behind him if he hadn't gotten permission to have that.
2: Thank you.
4: It just reminded me, when I used to listen to you birds on Sunday mornings, when Matt borrowed somebody's shovel off of their porch and didn't ask.
1: That's the difference, though, with the shovel. The difference with the shovel is I put it back. Myron is not intending to take that ESPN helmet back. So that makes it different. I did borrow someone's shovel to shovel snow. I still insist that was fine.
2: Yeah. I'm going to take it back.
4: Alrighty.
1: I appreciate the call. No, wait. You're going to take it back?
2: No, I said who knows. We'll see.
1: No, that's not what you said.
5: You said
1: you were going to. Why would you take it back if it was given to you?
2: I'm not saying I planned to take it back. I'm saying if I had to, but I haven't.
1: So if they caught that you were stealing?
2: It's not caught when it was. I was told I could take it.
1: But if you were told you could take it and that legitimate, you won't need to take it back.
2: You all ask a lot of questions. I mean, you do. It's too many.
1: You said you like Law and Order.
2: Well,
1: I'm playing the role of
2: I know
1: of
2: what side y'all would have been on in Law and Order.
1: All right, there we go. There are our calls. Let's look and see what we got. Bobby came in as defending champion, said Joe Burrow was overrated. Neil in Reno said Josh Allen was overrated. John in Biloxi said that Rodgers and DK Metcalf were going to get in a fight. Van in Mount Lebanon said the Bears tight ends are the way to go, and he came in swinging. Jimmy in Connecticut said Ole Miss was going to beat LSU 5-3. Jared in Wilkes-Barre says no taking a knee. Alex in Kentucky says college sports sack works, but you can get NFL players if you lose in the first week. Noah says we need an AI checker. Justin says we should have performance-based NIL. Kevin says Jim Harbaugh and the Chargers are in trouble. Scott mentioned his thing about Kiffin, and then Chris in New Hampshire about the shovel. First of all, remember the rules of the game. You've missed it the last 2 weeks. Who is the new winner of the new people this week?
2: I'm torn between Van and Alex. Like I love the NFL college football synergy, and after week one, that's the best take. That's the best idea. Van had the best delivery. Mm-hmm. I got to go with Van. I'm going to give Van the edge and give him a chance to win this championship.
1: You've been a style over substance guy.
2: Yeah.
1: You know, it was creative and unique. Alex in Kentucky is going to be my pick because
2: Alex.
1: He came up with something I've never heard, which is NFL guys can play, but only if the team loses in the first week. Mikey is a guest here today. He's not here a lot. Mikey, you want to break the tie? Would you rather have Van with his Dan Orlovsky Bears thing or Alex with his College Sports Act?
6: I said it to these guys in the control room. I liked Alex's take. So
1: Alex is the week one winner. Now, Alex versus the champ. I'm going to go with Alex. I think the champ didn't quite hit the peaks he's hit the last few weeks. I think Alex in Kentucky should take over the belt.
2: Yeah, I thought Alex brought it. I think our defending champ maybe took a little step back. But
1: maybe
2: he
1: got
2: come
1: his
2: back.
1: Friends got in his head a little bit.
2: Yeah, got a little too comfortable. It happens, but I'm with Alex.
1: So we crown our new champion, only our third champion ever, because we've had such success with the repeats. Alex in Kentucky is today's King of the Mountain. Congratulations. From a production standpoint, James, we got to get something right there where they go, you're new King of the Mountain. You see what I'm saying?
2: Yeah, like James, a little like jingle or something like that.
1: You know, something like, You're
3: like
1: new.
3: A jingle. And new, like a winner. Like a
1: and new, or yes, and like do champion. And new or something, and yeah. Still or something like that.
2: Yeah.

0: I'll work on that.
1: You got it. All right. Hey, the wait is over. Football is here, and so is DraftKings. 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
2: Matt and Myron.
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9: 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Soybeans and corn were lower on fund selling and harvest pressure. November beans were down 16 and a quarter at 1303 and a half, and January was down 17 at 1320. December corn was 3 lower at 527 and a half. March was down 3 at 541 and a half. Live cattle were mixed and feeders were lower, watching the direct markets ahead of the on-feeder port. October live was up 27 at 215.92 and December was 37 higher at 216.62. October feeders were down 87 at 323.50. And on technical weakness in the lower midday pork, October hogs were down 80 at 78.10. December was $1.05 lower at 68.55. Now here's Megan Grebner with your full look at the cash livestock markets. Megan?
10: Thanks, John. Direct cash cattle trade activity was pretty quiet Friday. Heading into the end of the day, business largely looked like it was going to hold out until after the release of the cattle on feed report. What trade was reported was in the north at $350 stress, steady with the previous week's business. Estimated cattle slaughter for Friday was 101,000 head, down 5,000 on the week and up about 10,000 on the year. The cash hog market has struggled with consistency in its business. Processors likely had needed numbers by Friday on hand and weren't forced to ramp up their procurement efforts. The industry has been largely focused on demand. There have been some opportunities in both global and domestic markets, but there are lingering long-term concerns about strength. The trade is also watching the availability of market-ready hogs and hog weights. Estimated hog slaughter for Friday was 483,000 head, down 3,000 on the week and up about 1,000 on the year. With John Perkins, I'm Megan Grebner for Brownfield.
11: As growers look ahead to next season, this year's disease pressure could offer some important lessons. Lily Zimmer, a technical service manager with FMC, says disease pressure varied.
12: Farmers have had to deal with tar spot showing up early. And then just here lately in the last couple weeks, we've had southern rust show up as well. And those are just two very detrimental diseases in addition to some northern corn leaf blight and gray leaf spot that are kind of consistent year in and year out in the Corn Belt.
11: Adastrio fungicide provides broad spectrum control, which helps manage multiple foliar diseases at the same time.
12: It's kept that disease at bay from the ear leaf and above, which is really important for our corn crop. 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
14: I'm Sean Ryder. The Jazz have agreed on a five-year, $157.5 million extension with guard Keontae George. He was Utah's first-round pick out of Baylor 3 years ago. With Kyler Murray still out with a concussion, the Vikings will start Carson Wentz at quarterback for Sunday's game at Chicago. Bengals quarterback Joe Burrow has been dealing with back tightness and will start on Sunday against the Texans. Cincinnati star wideout Jamar Chase with just two targets for 12 yards in their week one victory over Tampa Bay. Burrow and Chase heading into Sunday in Houston.
15: Yeah, it's less of a balance and more of a we got to get him involved. I think that sentiment was echoed from a lot of different fronts after the game. And you can't come out of a game like that and have Jamar Chase touch the ball two times, so that'll certainly be an effort.
14: Another NFL news, this just in. Raiders tight end Brock Bowers doubtful for Sunday's game against the Chargers coming off of knee surgery. Steelers have ruled out corner Joey Porter Jr. for Sunday's game against the Patriots in Foxborough and receiver Michael Pittman questionable with a foot injury.
16: Hey, it's Evan Cohen. Coming up Monday, we'll recap a jam-packed football weekend and look ahead to a big early season matchup as the Giants head to L.A. to take on the Rams. 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
1: It is Matt Myron here on ESPN Radio. This segment is sponsored by DraftKings. Yeah. You can learn more about how DraftKings and all it has to offer throughout the show. DraftKings, the crown is yours. So just so you know, so ESPN Radio, all the shows have a pick 'em contest that goes all year. Right. Yep. And we all have to pick the same three games and then we all compete. It's kind of a way to see like who knows the most ball. Is that fair to say, Myron?
18: Yeah. The best, the most knowledgeable.
1: Yeah. Who knows the most ball about the NFL? And when you listen to this show, you probably think, man, they sound like NFL experts.
18: Yeah.
1: that's probably what people think, right? When they tune in.
18: Yeah.
1: Yeah. I mean, they're probably like, why aren't these guys on NFL Live?
18: Yeah, but come on games.
1: Well, guess what? After week one, it was true. Here are the standings on the ESPN Radio Pick'em. Tied for first place at 3-0. Matt Myron.
18: Yep.
1: Well done, Myron. 3-0 in week one.
18: Let's do it.
1: Tied with Amber and Ian. Also 3-0. So Amber and Ian and Matt Myron, the two names, are winning. Now, then it gets bad. Unsportsmanlike, 1-2. Golix, 1-2. Mm-hmm. Freddie and Harry, 1-2. May I note, all three of those shows have a former NFL player on them, and they went 1-2.
19: Yeah. I mean, step your game up, Golix.
1: Mike.
19: Get to our level.
1: Mike, Harry, Canty. All of them. Come on.
19: Be like
1: learn
19: us.
1: Learn the sport.
19: Yeah.
1: And then Rich Eisen and Game Night, both 0-3. Don't know what to say about that.
19: Step
1: Q
19: up.
1: You and Rich Eisen are going to have to get their work on.
19: Yeah, step up. You got to step
1: up. Here are the three games we got this week. The Steelers are at the Patriots. Patriots are a 5.5-point favorite. Now, we got to talk through these. Okay, at the end, if we have to, we'll vote. I'm going to go first. My inclination here is to go with the Patriots. I think anytime a team does not play well in week one, people tend to overreact and go the other way. Steelers won, didn't look good. I think the Patriots have had a long time to rest. They're going to come out hot. I think the Patriots cover the 5.5.
20: Supposed to have torrential rain in New England for this game, by the way.
1: Is that right? Okay.
19: Yeah.
1: That doesn't change a lot for me. The Steelers were not able to run the ball last week.
19: Yeah, weather is less important. I feel like Drake May's going to come out pretty conservative. I mean, he had the most nightmarish fourth quarter you could have in week one. And I could just see them down the stretch maybe being up and looking like they're going to cover, Matt.
1: It's just 5.5, though. It's just 5.5. It's not. If it was over a touchdown, I think that would be a reasonable thing. But, I mean, the Steelers couldn't generate offense with good weather.
19: Yeah.
1: Why do we think they're going to generate offense? And then Aaron Rodgers, when you get old, your bones start getting creaky when it rains. You know, you see that with grandparents.
19: Okay, I'll give you that. Yeah, let's go Patriots then.
1: All right, so we're going to take the Patriots then. Bengals are at the Texans. Texans are a 2.5-point favorite. I have thoughts, but I'll let you go first.
19: I mean, the Texans had a battle with a Bills team that looks like it might be the class of the NFL. I think the Texans are just in a better place right now after a matchup like that, playing a Bengals team that I think is good. But with that line, I definitely think I'm picking the Texans here.
1: Okay, I agree with you. So the Bengals, they win, but the Bucs had four turnovers and still had a chance to win it at the end of the game.
19: Yeah.
1: And then the Texans, yes, it was a 5-point game, but you just saw what the Bills did to the Lions last night. I thought the best part of that game is that C.J. Stroud looked a lot better than what we saw last week. I just don't think the Texans are going to be giving up that amount of points throughout the year. So 2.5, it's less than a field goal.
19: Yeah.
1: I agree with Myron. Let's make our team pick there, the Texans. And so we have Patriots and Texans. And then the third game they have for us is Jaguars at Broncos. Broncos a 2.5-point favorite. I'm going to go with the Jags. You give me 2.5 points. I know it's on the road. I really liked what I saw from Trevor Lawrence and from that team. They got a lot of receivers that maybe aren't superstars, but they can spread it out. And then that defensive front, I think you saw with Bo Nix last week, people think now you can attack him with pressure as the Chiefs did. Coming off a short week, I think you'll see Josh Hines-Allen end up in the backfield. I'm going to take the Jaguars. I'd pick them to win, and you're telling me I get 2.5 points. I'll take it.
19: Yeah, I think this is a game where maybe we see Travis Hunter a little more comfortable coming off the injury. We were talking so much about Cleveland last week. We should have been talking about Trevor Lawrence, 4 touchdowns, no interceptions. I think the highest passer rating among starting quarterbacks. 6 different receivers, 20 yards or more. I think this Jacksonville team is the better team right now. I think you got to go with Jacksonville here.
1: All right, so our three picks are the Patriots, the favorite to cover the Steelers, the Texans, the favorite to cover the Bengals, and then the Jaguars as an underdog to cover the 2.5 and beat the Broncos. I like all three of those picks. I feel good about all three of those, Myron. We'll see what ends up happening. But to Amber and Ian, unsportsmanlike, the Golix, Freddie and Harry,
19: step
1: Rich Eisen, and Game Night, all I can say is, you know, we may not have great internet. Okay.
19: We don't have the best hit.
1: And we may have painted the wall behind our things the wrong color. But that doesn't mean we don't
19: know. We got a lot going on in our backgrounds, I think. We got a lot. We have the most going on. I think
1: it's a show for the people.
19: Yeah. But I feel like behind the scenes, people talk about us the most, right? Like, I feel like they're like, man, we're always doing something. Losing internet, color issue, tech
1: issues.
19: That is
1: true. James, you've worked here a long time. Does anyone have more technical difficulties than Myron and I have?
21: No one ever.
19: I mean, it's
3: ever.
19: It's the most ever.
3: And I think I'm very comfortable with saying that. It's not hyperbole or anything. That's, I think that's 100% truth.
1: Well, to be fair, they did put this television show on, and they, for people who don't know, they sent us the equipment in the mail and said, good luck.
19: and they keep sending me equipment because, like, stuff isn't right.
1: By the way, I don't know because I wasn't there when they launched the Rich Eisen show, but when I look at their studio, I don't think Rich was up there with his buddy the night before trying to hang it up.
19: No, Rich got a richer budget is what he got. So
1: I think we've done a pretty good job considering you and I put this together, and I don't even know how to work my internet.
19: Yeah, and I'm
3: neither is mine.
19: I'm trying to figure out new providers and new spaces, and it's wild, man.
1: But that's okay. But when it comes to picks, we've got it. Let's quickly go to the other game that's not one of our picks. Vikings and Bears will be for first place in the NFC North. Do you think the Vikings with Carson Wentz, he's going to end up playing? So how do you think that's going to look?
19: I don't think it'll look like last week. I mean, you can look at last week's game a couple of ways. Like, to me, I think it's fair to feel like Green Bay kind of collapsed in the middle of that. Yes, the Vikings stormed back at home. You know, you have the momentum as they're rallying with Kyler Murray out. I don't know that you're going to have that against the Bears. Now, one thing I will say, though, they can put up big points. The Bears aren't going to defend anything. Like, you know, you can put up 30 against the Bears. The question is, can Caleb Williams score 40? And I think that, to me, is the kind of game that you'll see with these two teams.
1: I think the Bears score a lot, and I just don't think the Vikings can keep up with Carson Wentz, although the Bears' defense has holes as well. By the way, the Broncos and the Jaguars, that's the ESPN radio game, 4 Eastern on ESPN Radio and the ESPN app. Football Sunday on ESPN Radio is presented by Gusto. 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

0: To hear more, visit Dan.Democrat. 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
19: Here's your Tri-Cities weather forecast. Mainly sunny skies this afternoon with daytime highs approaching 92. Southwesterly winds 8 to 15 miles per hour. Chance of thunderstorms tonight, lows level off around 64. Cloudy skies expected. Cloudy skies expected tomorrow. Slight chance of thunderstorms. Daytime highs approaching 72. From the Weatherology Weather Center, I'm meteorologist Jennifer Wojcicki. Currently 91.
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21: 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Baltimore Orioles host the Milwaukee Brewers. 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And the ESPN app. It's the end of the week. It's time to get in the weekend games. We always like to have a celebrity guest picker on. And today, very excited to be joined by one of the OGs of the internet college fandom, like me. Goes back many years. Bunky Perkins, famous Ole Miss fan. Bunky, how are you?
0: I think the use of the term celebrity is an embarrassment to celebrities for you beyond the bad introduction, but I'll take it any way I can get it.
21: Hey, we once had a celebrity guest picker that her claim to fame was that she rescued a drunk raccoon.
1: Yeah, that's true.
21: So, like,
1: one of our best.
21: It is a very sort of, you know, it's a very flexible term.
1: I like it.
0: It's a low bar.
21: Yes. All right. So, are you in Oxford?
0: I am not. I made a executive decision not to go anywhere near there this weekend.
1: Really?
0: And maybe, listen, I'm welcoming the judgment of all involved, but the early photos of mounted police and fencing indicates to me that it is prison rules only in Oxford this weekend.
21: There's nobody who knows Ole Miss fans better than you. I want you to try to express, because you're one of them, what is the feeling of the average Ole Miss fan emotionally heading into Saturday's game?
0: I mean, it's high anxiety. It has to be. You know, this is – so the last time this scenario occurred for Ole Miss fans was back in the 90s when Tommy Tuberville left and went to Auburn. But the first game coached against Ole Miss by Tuberville was actually at Auburn. And so it took a year or two. And by then, you know, we had kind of moved on and they had moved on and everything was fine. This is fresh. This is the fresh breakup. This is senior ex-girlfriend, you know, out at the bar the next night. So it high anxiety moments in Oxford.
1: For Ole Miss fans, like how important is this win? I mean, we know we've heard so much on Lane Kiffin and what it could mean for him, but for Ole Miss fans, what does it mean?
0: I mean, it's pretty important. I think after last year's success, we have a larger view of like what success means in that program. It's not just one game. I think, you know, I have a longer term season view. If we lose this game this weekend, it doesn't kick us out of the playoff. It doesn't, you know, dampen our chances to maybe make a run again this year. And so, yeah, it's not the end of the world, but man, this is a game we really want to win.
21: Rank for me, Ole Miss fans, three most hated people right now. I mean, for Kentucky, you probably would go like Christian Leitner will always be number one, and then Joakim Noah, and then et cetera. Who are Ole Miss's three, and where does Kiffin rank?
0: I mean, it's got to be Lane one, Billy Cannon two, maybe. Maybe he's bumped down to three. Maybe all his haters are dead at this point. you know, I was told stories. I didn't even see a play. So I'm not even that old. Gosh, the third most hated. I mean, it's probably Dan Mullen still.
21: Oh, you know, still Dan Mullen. Interesting. Okay, I like it. So, but Lane is distinctly number one. All right, well, now we're going to pick some games. Oh, yeah. Bunky will join with us. I'll have you go first, and then Myron. It is now time to take your pick.
22: Take your pick.
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21: Let's get started with the big one. 7:30 on ABC, LSU, Ole Miss. Maybe the most heated game in years in college football. Bunky, are your Rebels going to win?
0: Trinidad Chambliss is going to get the ball with less than 2 minutes to go and do what he always does and win the game 31-30.
21: I love it, Myron.
1: Yeah, I'm with him. I think the best quarterback, the best player on the field will be with Ole Miss. I think it's a close game down the stretch. I'm going with the home team. Give me Ole Miss for the win.
21: Generally speaking, I'm rooting for Ole Miss. I want to hear a Wright Thompson essay on it. I'm looking forward to Bunky's sarcastic tweets. Matthew and Melissa, my two friends, live in Oxford. But Lane's going to win this game, and it's going to be a sneaky, snarky, nasty post-game comment. I'll take LSU. SMU is at Louisville Saturday, 3:30 on ESPN Radio and ESPN2. Big game for playoff implications. Bunky, who you got?
0: Louisville's a really good football team, and I was shocked at how good they were against us, especially in that second half. SMU's kind of an unknown commodity still. They played Florida State, but like the lights went. They didn't even have electricity that game. So we're going to go with Louisville.
21: Myron.
1: Yeah, I think Lincoln Kienholz, quarterback for Louisville, has a big game. I do think they're underrated, and this is a huge ACC matchup. I think the Cardinals get it done.
21: One of my two picks of the weekend is Louisville here. The other one being South Carolina over Mississippi State. Give me Louisville to win big in Louisville. We got Florida and Auburn Saturday, 6:30, ESPN Radio. Florida's a 2.5-point favorite. What you got, Bunky?
0: I mean, is Auburn any good? I don't think anybody knows. I don't know if Florida's any good, but I like my chances with Florida versus Auburn so far. I think they're a little more talented, probably better coached. Give me Florida.
21: Myron.
1: Yeah, if you tell me it's between two teams that are about the same level talent-wise, give me the better coach. I think it's Alex Golish and Auburn, and I think that's going to be the edge in this matchup.
21: See, I was going to say the exact same thing, but go the other way, because I think John Sumrall is an absolutely great coach. He was here in Lexington for a long time. I think he's going to do really well at Florida, maybe not this year, but in the future. Give me Florida to win on the road. Number 22, Houston, is at 13, Texas Tech. That is actually tonight at 8 o'clock. Another game with playoff implications. Bunky, who you got?
0: Listen, oil's at $103. Everybody has money coming out of their ears in both of those places. Give me the upset. Give me Houston.
21: Yeah. I love it. Citing the oil prices, I like it. Myron.
1: No, I think Houston was sort of a sneaky upset pick here. I think didn't get a lot of love coming into the season. I think this would be an eye-opening win for the Cougars.
21: The amount of money that they've spent in Lubbock to have a good football team, you've got to beat Houston if you're going to do it. I mean, you've got to beat Houston. Give me the Red Raiders to win tonight in Lubbock. Let's go to the NFL. Vikings at the Bears. Bunky, the Bears with Caleb Williams, 4.5-point favorite. Who you got?
0: I mean, the Vikings, you know, who's playing quarterback for them at this point? And the Bears looked amazing. So let's stick with it. Let's go Bears.
21: Myron.
1: Yeah, I think the Vikings can put up big numbers. I just don't think you can handle whatever that Chicago offense is going to do with Kyler Murray hurt. So give me the Bears.
21: Yeah, I think the Bears are going to roll. I think Caleb's going to play well. Bears with them being first place. This is for first place in the NFC North. Let's go. This is the late game on Sunday. The Commanders playing in Dallas. A must win for Jerry Jones' group. Speaking of oil money, Cowboys a 4.5-point favorite. Bunky, what you got?
0: You know, Jerry Jones at home, sometimes good, sometimes bad, but no way Dallas goes 0-2. They're supposed to be a decent team this year. Give me Dallas.
21: Myron.
1: 34-year-old defensive coordinator who's still trying to figure it out in Christian Parker. I think that's the difference. Remember, Commanders had a chance to tie it up against the Philly. Didn't get it done. They win this time. Give me the Commanders.
21: Commanders always have a chance.
1: They do.
21: But they haven't seemed to win these games the last few years, so I'm going to take the Cowboys. They got to win this. I mean, you look at their schedule. They got to win this game. I think they will. And then finally, Sunday night football, Bunky. The Colts go to the Chiefs. I don't know if the Chiefs are real. They look good on Monday night. This is the first of 11 games in a solo spot for the Chiefs this year. What you got?
0: They ran the ball like a million times, and I don't know how long they're going to be able to do that with Kenneth Walker, but it's only week two, so let's do it again. Give me the Chiefs.
21: Myron.
1: I think the Chiefs win, but I don't think they look like they did last week. When Denver just didn't show up defensively. But I'll give them the slight edge in this matchup.
21: I like the Chiefs. Daniel Jones not being able to be mobile is makes him a completely different quarterback. But at Bunky Perkins on Twitter, I'm looking forward to the scene in Oxford. Good luck. I know what it's like when Cal came back to Kentucky from Arkansas. I know what that feeling was. I'm pulling for you, Bunky. Thank you.
0: I appreciate it, bud.
21: There you go. One of the OGs of the internet. Glad to have him on. That's the first time I've ever heard his voice after 20 years, Mark.
1: He's like an anonymous guy, right? No one knows his real name?
21: Yeah, those of us that were on the internet in like 2005. That's kind of what it is. Myron, I hope you have a good weekend. Were you doing anything fun?
1: Yeah, I'm out and about doing things.
21: You're out and about.
1: I'm having a good time.
21: Well, hey, everybody. He's going to be out and about. Freddie and Harry, they might be 1-2 in picks, but they're still really good guys. They are up here next. This has been Matt and Myron on ESPN Radio.
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6: 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I'm Doug Duda with a sports update on ESPN, your home for football. 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Tomorrow, we've got a college doubleheader. We're going to London for the Kansas and Arizona State game at 11, and then the Huskers in North Dakota tomorrow night at 6:15. Also, the NFL contests on Sunday. Packers, Jets at noon. Broncos, Jaguars at 3:05. And the Sunday night game has the Giants taking on the Rams. For Nebraska and North Dakota, always plenty of rivalry. North Dakota came to Nebraska, and it was a seven-point game going into the fourth quarter in 2022 before Nebraska pulled away. Offensive coordinator Dana Holgorsen says that's why you have to keep your eyes open Saturday night.
22: There's some people in this building that were a part of that and know what it's like. You know, this group went to Kansas State, who I view as a pretty good program, and almost won there. That's been talked about as well. So there's some examples right there. There's examples every year of SCS teams playing their tail off.
6: For UNK and Hastings College, they're on the road against two totally different opponents. The Lopers, coming off a bye, are taking on 17th-ranked Emporia State, who has beaten back-to-back top 20 teams, led by linebacker Landon Boss, who is the three-time reigning Defensive Player of the Week in the conference, head coach Ryan Hill.
23: He's a really good football player. He's played well the first 3 weeks. He just, you know, he's old school, physical, runs to the ball. I mean, there's one play that the Michigan Tech quarterback scrambled, and I mean, he had all kind of green grass, and he spied him and ended up making the tackle, and it would have been a 30-yard gain, and he made it a 1-yard gain in an open field.
6: For Hastings College, they are traveling to Waldorf, who has been at the bottom of the league since they came in and have given up just under 200 points in their first three games of the season, setting it 0-3. Hastings College had a good win against Concordia last week. Head coach Matt Franzen says no time for a letdown.
25: You see the scores and that you can't lie to college kids and avoid the obvious. They've struggled. These guys so far haven't been as good as the first two teams that we've played. We played really, really well on Saturday, so now there is a obvious opportunity for a letdown.
6: And everybody's on the volleyball court as the top-ranked Huskers hosting the Emeritus Players Challenge, 25th-ranked North Carolina, tonight, 7 o'clock on the Big Ten Network, Florida Gulf Coast at noon on Sunday. Head coach Danny Busboom Kelly says it's nice to be playing well, but it's also nice to have some room for improvement.
26: It's still early. It's starting to feel like you can't use that excuse for too long because we're about a third of the way through the season, but it does feel early, and we have a lot of great players and still working on some things and trying some things. So definitely exciting as a coach to know that you can play at a high level. And
6: UNK volleyball, ranked 7th in the country, will be at their rival, number 13, Washburn, Saturday night at 6 o'clock. 10-2 Hastings College, trying to find their way into the top 25. Can do it tomorrow. They play at number 2 Concordia, first serve at 4. UNK women's soccer just getting the conference season opening game underway at Emporia State. They'll play Rogers State on the road on Sunday. Hastings College men and women are at Briarcliff tomorrow. The Huskers will be taking on Washington on Sunday. It was a very even game today at the USHL Fall Classic, but Dubuque scores the final goal to beat the Tri-City Storm 4-3. It was 1-1 after 1, 2-2 after 2, and 3-3 until the 12-minute mark of the final period. The Storm will play the U.S. national team in Chicago tomorrow. Well, high school football coming up tonight, and there are going to be plenty of great games on News Channel Nebraska Television. Hastings is traveling to York. All of our games kick off at 7 on ESPN in Kearney. Kearney Catholic will host Central City. ESPN in Hastings. Donovan Trumbull's playing St. Paul. Amherst is hosting Hastings St. Cecilia on KHAS. And on the Vibe 98.9, Kearney High welcomes in undefeated Lincoln Southwest. All the games kick at 7. And not only is it homecoming, Kearney will officially dedicate and name its track facility the Roger Matheson Track during a halftime ceremony tonight. Matheson coached at Kearney from 1980 to 2017. He's in the Nebraska High School Sports Hall of Fame. He was named the National Coach of the Year in 2001. Their record streak of 123 consecutive invitational championships over 22 years is unmatched in the country. Matheson says one of the keys for all of his athletes is to be able to continue to perform and take anybody out of the class, because he says youngsters have that ability.
7: It's strange what motivation will do. The kids are a lot more athletic than they think they are, and a lot smarter. The trick is getting them to do it. I was just very fortunate. I had coaches that got kids out. My mantra is always, get them out and don't let them quit. Don't let them quit, because so much of it is determined by maturity.
6: And that is a look at sports.
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12: Late Wednesday night, a report out of nowhere surfaced that LSU had placed starting quarterback Sam Leavitt on the injury report with a doubtful designation, meaning 25% chance at playing on Saturday in the biggest game of the year, ABC, 7:30 p.m. Eastern, against Ole Miss. Now, that in itself caused a tremendous amount of conversation all day here on ESPN Radio. Why? Well, we didn't doubt Leavitt. We're not saying he's not hurt or is hurt, but we do doubt his head coach, Lane Kiffin. Because anything that seems mysterious that Lane Kiffin is involved in, we all raise the antenna and we all sit back and say, well, what is really going on? Kiffin has brought this upon himself. Every single thing that you anticipate could go wrong with him, or you think, I'm not sure that that's on the up and up, is justified based on a decade worth of actions from the head coach of LSU. Speaking of college football head coaches, another blow to an all-timer. We'll get to that in 60 seconds.
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12: Bill Belichick's stay at North Carolina thus far has been, what I've said, a work in progress. Year one, not great. Off-field controversies, personal life, significant other, son, best friend in football, so to speak, and Michael Lombardi is the general manager. There's been a lot of controversy, needless to say. Today, we learned that Belichick's son, Steve Belichick, resigned from his position as defensive coordinator. While I am certainly not going to speculate on that, and I wish him the best, I am going to group that with Michael Lombardi, the resignation of the general manager, the one that Belichick brought in. And there's two resignations with people very close to Coach Belichick. If you don't know, I will tell you, I'm a Belichick super fan. I think he's the greatest football coach to ever live. But he is now in a position where he has to win in order to be able to clean up his program. And if he doesn't win, he may not get the opportunity to...
27: What's happening? This is Horning Mike from Counts Customs. You know, the hit TV show Counting Cars. 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
0: Welcome to it, Friday Roadshow at the Graduate 9th and P as we gear you up for Nebraska, North Dakota. We're here till 6 tonight. Come on by. Good food and drink specials. Get some of those brisket nachos, maybe a steak. How about a cold beer? Humidity is only at 1,000%. We're here to talk some football, maybe a little revenge. And, of course, the Friday forecast is going to be happening a little bit later on. Chris Schmidt, Elijah Herbel. Arden Locke is on assignment. She has her headset ready for a little Husker volleyball tonight. Numbers to get in at 489-1240, 489-1240, 800-825-5865. 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Big shout out to Rick and company for helping make the show go. Elijah, it's Baby Blue Friday, brother. We're twinning a bit. Hopefully no blues for Nebraska against an FCS tomorrow night. How you feeling? You ready for a weekend?
1: Yeah, feeling good. I'm very curious where you're going to take this year because it's North Dakota week and you start off the show by talking, maybe we'll talk a little revenge factor. What revenge factor could you be referring to? I don't know. But no, our outfits today, we had the musical theme yesterday. How about a little Miles Davis, Kind of Blue?
0: No blues. Not, no blues. Just country music extraordinaire tomorrow night after. So what Nebraska fans are hoping, a win and cover.
1: You're not a jazz guy then, huh, with the Miles Davis?
0: No, I like jazz. I didn't buy the series, but I watched Ken Burns' History of American Jazz.
1: It says a lot. I watched it. I didn't buy it, but I watched it.
0: I bought a CD, right, back in the day when that thing aired 20-plus years ago before the full-blown advent of digital music.
1: I believe it was just the history of jazz because American jazz.
0: History of American Jazz was a course I took once upon a time at Nebraska. Now it's online.
1: Well, American jazz is redundant because jazz is the most American.
0: It was born in America. Yes,
1: it is America.
0: Well, and let's keep that jazz theme going. I mean, the improv part, right, of Anthony Calandria has been good enough. He's not had to improv a ton, but there's a few times he's gotten out of trouble, scrambled for a few first downs. Will that be a thing or a theme tomorrow night? Because who knows? Nebraska's offensive line, they've been good. They've been solid. Will they be in protection mode tomorrow night against North Dakota?
1: And if we're comparing things to jazz, could you say last year's offense was a little avant-garde, where it's supposed to be art, but you know, I'm just really not seeing it.
0: Last year's offense needed the old left-handed cigarette, also common in the world of jazz.
1: Well, it's just like I like the avant-garde because it's like somebody's telling me that this is nice and pleasant, but it's just, none of this is pleasant to me. You're calling it art. I'm not seeing it. This is crap to me. Whereas this year's, it's a little more, maybe a little more big band. It's getting everyone involved. Everyone's, you know, tapping their foot. They're enjoying it. Is that a fair comparison?
0: You're telling me it's been so ugly you could be a modern art masterpiece, a classic line from, God, what was the movie? Full Metal Jacket. So it is North Dakota week. Thank God the non-conference season ends and it's Sparty next week, but we'll dive into some football. Brian Christopherson going to be with us with Husker 24/7 Sports BC in about 15 minutes. Pride of Fairbury back at it. Bill Dolman joins us at 5:05. He's imaginary. He wears red. Klausburn going to be on with us for the Friday forecast presented by Bud Light. So that is something to look forward to. Let's get into some revenge games. All right, let's talk about this because, quite honestly, the football world is going to be eyeing about 6 o'clock tomorrow night with LSU and Ole Miss. And, you know, we'll spend plenty of time here on Nebraska. That being said, you had a bit of a revenge game last weekend in Stillwater. You had 70 put up on you a year ago if you're Oklahoma State. You circled that. This week, the 21st, or it might have been Wednesday, the 17th. That was the 30th anniversary of when Arizona State shut out Nebraska. And I was down at that 19-0. And that was a revenge game Arizona had circled because they got 77 put up on them in 95 the year before. And Bruce Snyder was all sorts of pissy with T.O. at midfield after that game. Of course, Nebraska and Texas. Elijah is going to go get revenge on somebody or something as he has stepped out of the studio. Always invited to hang out and join us 7 days a week on YouTube with the Average Joe Sports Show, Twitter as well, AJ Sports Radio. Find us on Facebook and can hear us, of course, the across the Average Joe Radio Network. Were you getting revenge on me just walking on out? I'll show him.
1: No, you're really good. There's a for those that are not watching on the stream or have never toured through the beautiful KF4 Sports Studio.
0: A lot of beeping.
1: No, there is a big window on one side that shines directly into my eyes. One, Chris Schmidt does a great job. It's nice to have that window open in the morning because the sun's on the other side of the building, so it presents a nice glow, makes it feel like morning. In the afternoon, there's a metal roof right next door to us, and the sunshine shines off of that metal roof and directly into my face, leaving me both blinded and half of my face just shadowy on the stream. So one, Chris Schmidt does a great job closing that blind every single afternoon. I failed to do so, so I had to quickly go close the blinds and make it back.
0: Okay. Yeah. Well played. Well done, good sir.
1: I'm doing it for those on stream that want to see my lovely face.
0: We all do. Revenge games, though. Are they all that they're cracked up to be? And I think of, you know, as a Nebraska fan, the Miami 2014 game was like the mother of all revenge games. You're years removed from that last Orange Bowl matchup or even the Rose Bowl national title game, but it was payback for the third largest city in Nebraska that night, that September night, as Nebraska wanted to put it to Miami for all those years, all those one heartbreak and many beatdowns, for all those Orange Bowls. Finally, Miami travels up to Lincoln. For the first time since the mid to late 70s Jim Kelly era. And that was circled for Nebraska fans. That game was scheduled for Nebraska fans, and you got it. But I think of the payback Nebraska fans always want to hand out on Texas. They've always kind of ruined the party. Oklahoma and Sooner Magic for a lot of years. And Oklahoma's on a future schedule. You know, and right now, revenge front and center. How do you manage that emotion down in Baton Rouge? Because I should say down in Oxford, because, you know, the joke on a few of the social media postings was Lane Kiffin will be flown in via helicopter accompanied by some F-22s to make sure he's okay. I mean, it's going to be bananas down there. I can't wait to watch game day tomorrow morning with Morgan Freeman doing his best. I don't know if I can make it on the outside, Andy voice, and be the guest picker for game day. So there's a lot of intrigue with that ball game. There's some intrigue with tomorrow night for Nebraska and the revenge theme or factor. There's a lot of Nebraska kids that were told you can't play here or we like you, but, and,
1: or maybe even worse, guys that never got a phone call or a letter from Nebraska and they thought they were balling out in the metro.
0: Totally ignored. That's the ultimate insult, where you weren't even paid attention to enough to be told you weren't good. You weren't even evaluated. Mm-hmm. So there's that. So this all kind of ties together with the revenge. And listen, I mean, it's a chip that's carried, and quite honestly, and Coach Orch talked about it in his radio show, his appearance with the network, where you want to prove you belong, man. And it's FCS coaches that get bumped to the FBS. They want to prove they belong. Yes, I am good enough. Just because I'm from a small spot doesn't mean I don't know what I'm doing. And it goes that way for players. And you see it with McDougal, for sure, and Marshall, absolutely. I mean, those are guys that they just love playing football. They're good at it. Marshall's been incredible, but he's been where most of these North Dakota kids are. And what prompted his ascension up the college ranks is his ability and his, you know, devotion. The guy plans and practices like a pro, but he got put on the old radar, on the map against an Oregon, right?
1: Well,
0: and the rest of the story is kind of history right now. He's in Lincoln. But don't kid yourself, man, that emotion, it lasts for a while and then it goes away, but it can fuel your motor. And that's something to think about tomorrow night if you're Nebraska.
1: And to go bigger picture here on college football, you could make an argument. It's not tried and true, but part of the role of what JUCO football used to be in college football has kind of been filled among the FCS ranks. Yeah. Where, hey, guys will go there for a second chance. Guys will go there because they didn't get the attention out of high school that they thought they deserved. So they're going to go ball out for a couple of years and try to make that move back up to the FBS Power 4 level. There's guys with a chip on their shoulder. You nailed that 100%. There is going to be guys playing.

0: the same. Hey, you got to go play in North Dakota. Not to say North Dakota is the armpit of America. It's a decent spot, but it is North Dakota. There's not much to do around there, and there's not 90,000 people coming to watch you every single weekend. These guys know they've been grinding through the offseason. They think they're pretty good football players. They think they deserve the chance. You look at North Dakota's schedule this year, the one game that you have circled if you're a North Dakota football player, that is your opportunity to show the country, hey, I shouldn't be playing in North Dakota anymore. I should be playing in the Big Ten, the SEC, the Big 12, whatever it may be. The film that those evaluators are going to pull up come December, whenever they're in the transfer portal looking for options, is going to be, okay, we like this kid from North Dakota. How do you do against Nebraska?
1: How do you do against a team that's in one of the preeminent leagues in the country with a payroll between $31 and $35 million? He squared off for 80 plays, 70 plays, however many it turns out to be tomorrow night. How many did he win? Did he make so-and-so look bad? And the NFL fines North Dakotans. The NFL fines small college Minnesotans. The NFL is, they'll find you, right? They'll scout you. They'll find you. They'll try and get you at 20 cents on the dollar. But for some reason, you can't take everybody in that 500-mile radius, but, man, you better take the right number in that 500-mile radius. And it is a situation where it will be fuel tomorrow night. So I don't worry. I'm interested. I'm interested to see Nebraska match the intensity that's coming in, the intensity Coach Schmidt will have. He's been a damn good coach for a long time, and he's on that short list of a number of guys that are still in the FCS that are getting a phone call from somebody, and they're going to get a zero added to their check, and you just don't have, because of how lucrative coaching is now, that propensity to just stay put, right? The Kleinmans of the world. I mean, he stayed forever at North Dakota State after Bull left, right? They handed it off. And the run that Craig Bull had was insane. It was incredible. I mean, five straight titles, Carson Wentz. We might have a North Dakota draft coming up a little later in the show. Famous people from North Dakota. And we may pull off the Friday Average Joe North Dakota draft.
0: I think I know one.
1: You just know one?
0: Great baseball player.
1: Right. Is Erstad, is he off the table since?
0: Oh, I wasn't thinking Erstad.
1: You're thinking Roger Maris?
0: I was thinking Roger Maris, because I know the Lincoln Salt Dogs play up in Fargo every single year, and that field's named after Maris. So.
1: Yeah, and it should be. And then Roger Maris was phenomenal.
0: That's the one guy I can think of.
1: Okay, so I kind of did a little research on this earlier. You've got Alan Richman, Reacher. He's from North Dakota. Fictionally, Rip from Yellowstone is from North Dakota. You've got Erstad, you've got Maris, Phil Jackson's a North Dakotan.
0: He wasn't born there, that doesn't count. Was he?
1: Yeah.
0: Was he?
1: He grew up in Bismarck, he went to the University of North Dakota before he went peyote crazy.
0: Born in Montana, though.
1: But he didn't live in Montana.
0: I'll give it to you.
1: Okay. We are going to take born / moved there, okay?
0: Because
1: the population's under 850,000.
0: So it's effing North Dakota and claims them. We'll take it.
1: Yes. That's where we're at. Brian Christopherson may or may not have a thought on who he will draft first with the first ever North Dakota draft. Here on a Friday Average Joe Sports Show, we're on the road here at the Graduate. You are invited down 9th and P, where we're going to be till 6 today, 3 to 5 tomorrow for the pregame, and then followed by Real Red Reaction. Good to have you in with the Average Joes, powered by Sauter Heyman Jewelers.
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4: Road show Friday at the graduate 9th and P pregame at 3 o'clock tomorrow. Nebraska and North Dakota as the I always want to say Fighting Sioux, but I know it's Fighting Hawks. They come in tomorrow night, Lane and Ole Miss tomorrow night. Plenty of thoughts from you as you check in on the stream. We'll get our starting five shout outs. We are getting a lot of spam in the stream as well. We need to figure that out. We say hi to Brian Christofferson with us, Husker 24/7 Sports. BC joined us to talk some Big Red. BC, how's your Friday? Thanks for the time, dude.
5: It's going well. How are you?
4: We are good. We are good, and plenty to get into. Is there like a revenge game you think about or have covered with the Nebraska context, because the world of college football is embarking on Oxford tomorrow and Morgan Freeman as the guest picker for game day tomorrow? Is there a revenge game or even team that kind of pops into your mind?
5: Man, that's a good question. Miami in 14 was sort of revenge just to have them in Lincoln. You know, that's why the buses were set on fire or whatever. I'm exaggerating, but only slightly, about what was going on that day in town. People were amped up. It's like, we've had enough of playing those guys down in their turf. Let's see what happens here. You know, kind of a funny one from when I was, like, just starting college was the year K-State came to Lincoln in 99 after they ended, like, the 30-game streak or whatever it was of losing to Nebraska in 98, and there was the face mask that wasn't called on Crouch and all that. That crowd was out for blood, I felt like, on K-State in that game. Like, we're going to get back to how things are supposed to be. I really remember that one. And it also being, like, ridiculously warm in, like, mid-November. But those are a couple that come to mind.
4: You're right on. I had that kind of crossed my mind earlier about Kansas State, because they won for the first time with Michael Bishop. They were number one in the country, and then A&M happened in the Big 12 title game, and Bill Snyder said it was like losing a member of the family after that loss. But, yeah, I mean, Nebraska fans were treated very horribly in 98. And then, yeah, you wanted to remind K-State who K-State was. And that was a great game. Nebraska had a killer stretch after that Texas debacle in Austin in 99. But that was fair. You're right. I was in the student section for that. And it was thick. I mean, folks were ready to even buy a live chicken for sacrifice, BC.
5: That was back in the day, too, where people didn't have their phones, so they didn't know the scores of games, so you were depending on the PA announcer. And that day, Nebraska had like two or three things go their way where they were going up the polls. And I remember like the announcer, they would always say the score you wanted to hear second, so it would be like, in Happy Valley, Penn State 15-15. Minnesota 16, you know, and then you'd hear this roar. So I remember that 99. And also Bo got his revenge on Bill Snyder, I guess, if you want to bring K-State, like 2010, when they smacked him around on Thursday night after 03. So those are my answers, and I'll stick with those.
4: Love them. Brian Christopherson's with us here on the Average Joe Sports Show. BC, what are you looking at tomorrow night? Any cause for concern? We were talking about intensity, revenge, so to speak, about being overlooked if you're a Nebraska kid going to North Dakota, great football program, but not being a Husker.
5: Yeah, that's a good point. Dana Holgorsen, I think, hit on it pretty well on Tuesday, where, especially in this portal era, you do have a lot of guys who, if they're at the FCS level, you know, they have a chip on their shoulder, and they also want to put it on tape that, you know, look at what I did against this guy, you know, from this Big Ten school who's supposedly supposed to be better than me. I can play at that level. So you get some of that just to begin with. Then when you throw in kind of the regional component, whenever you get like a Midwestern team where whether they're, you know, they're going to have some Nebraska kids, but even like bordering state kids on that team, we're going to have that sort of determination to show that, like, yeah, I can play there. I always feel like my segment, me and you connected in the old days talk, but like it's sort of like the Iowa State of when we were younger, Schmitty. Like they would have a bunch of Nebraska kids, and they were not, of course, near the level talent wise of the Huskers, but there were given years when that game could get interesting. In fact, they beat Nebraska one year, so. You always have to be on guard, and I think the biggest thing is if you give a team like that fuel and you're a quarter in, quarter and a half, and it's like still 14-10, it can get dangerous by the time you get early third, mid-third quarter if you haven't sort of taken care of business. And I always think in games like these, if all things are equal, Nebraska will eventually pull away, but there is always that danger. Like a McNeese State from back in the day, where if you have that pick six or some play that's like a 10 or 14 point swing the other direction, that changes everything in a hurry. So it's a play like that that you have to avoid. Other, you know, and then just play to your standard. I think that's the key. Like you got to just say, like, we're playing to be better than we were last week, and if you do that, the scoreboard should take care of itself.
6: And when you talk about the scoreboard, do style points matter in a weekend like this? I kind of liked what Matt Rhule had to say whenever he compared North Dakota, not directly, but to previous teams Nebraska has played with, Ohio and Bowling Green, and kind of talked about the difference with North Dakota being they come from a winning football program. There's an identity, there's a confidence in what they do. Nebraska has the talent advantage, but it's a different type of opponent because of that. With that in mind, does style points matter this weekend? To getting the starters out of this game as early as possible matter to you? What are you looking for as Nebraska does have this final test here before you go and play a real opponent in Michigan State?
5: Yeah. You know, I do think style points matter to some degree. As much as anything, though, it's like, do you feel like you left the night better than last week, you know, as you go to East Lansing in 8 days? You know, you're, like you said, it's about to get real, and there's a few things that need sharpened up. Like, last week against Bowling Green, your pass pro is a little leaky. It's not like a disaster or anything, but it's something that obviously showed up on tape that other teams in the Big Ten are going to look at and say, like, I think we can get home on Calandria, you know, and get some stuff done there. So you want to cover up that patch, give him some time to throw. You got dangerous receivers. Rule said it in his interview the other day. It's like, we need to protect this guy because we got the explosives available to us downfield. We just got to give them time to make it happen. So that's something you're looking for. And then, like, on special teams, you're 8 days from playing. I don't want to build him up like he's the greatest coach in Lombardi, but LeVar Woods is a very good special teams coach at Michigan State who's done damage at Iowa for many years to Nebraska. You're about to play him. You want to see that operation look good tomorrow night. You want to see the holding calls go away. Maybe the officiating's been a little tight with it. I don't know. But still, you got to clean it up as best you can. And hopefully we're leaving the game where you feel like they made a couple splash plays in that department.
4: It's Brian Christopherson with us, Husker 24/7 Sports, Nebraska, North Dakota. Tomorrow night, under the lights, Cole Swindell follows. And BC has got his crystal ball out. Going to be a fabulous fall night. Rain will go away. We can all hope that. BC, how about the run game for Nebraska? What do you believe about the North Dakota defense, that defensive line, that front seven specifically, and then also the North Dakota offensive line? Do you think they'll have some success? Could they have some success against Nebraska's front?
5: Yeah, the one that I'm a little more worried about for Nebraska's from their vantage point is the North Dakota offense and against Nebraska's defense. And I don't want to overdo it. I know they've played sort of lesser FCS competition so far, but whenever somebody is averaging like 52 points per game, you got to at least give them your respect going in and understand. As a, you know, like Dwayne McDougal, who's played against North Dakota before in his career, said, they're always good on the O-line there. Like, they've got guys that, you know, they develop well. They get these guys who come in 245, 250 pounds, and they get them up to 285, 290, and they're pretty good by the time they're fourth-year players. And so it is a good test, I think, for Nebraska's defensive line. I don't know that it's a game where you're going to be able to get a lot of sacks or anything like that, but you want to see them disrupt Kaminsky, who's got a good completion percentage, and at least make him uncomfortable and get some happy feet and see if that can't force a turnover or two. I'm really interested in the interior D-line for Nebraska. Can Jasir, Stoudemire, Van Poppel, can those guys sort of like feel like they're a problem for North Dakota? You want that to be the case because, it's going to get tougher. So on the other side of the ball, I expect Nebraska to be pretty efficient on offense. They might have to withstand some early energy because of what we talked about from the first question. You got motivated guys on that side of the ball. They're going to be flying around. But over the course of the game, you know, I like Nebraska's chances of sort of wearing them down, much like they did with Ohio. And obviously, Calandria's played really well so far through two games. So it's just a chance to keep building confidence and keep making the smart plays, which he mostly has.
6: It's Brian Christopherson with us here, the Average Joe Sports Show. And BC, before we get you out, we started off this conversation talking about revenge. Let's go down to Oxford. Vaught Hemingway is going to be an absolute zoo on Saturday night. Are you riding with Lane or are you riding with Ole Miss?
5: I'd like to see Ole Miss win. I think Lane's going to get it done. I don't have, like, terrible feelings about Lane. I mean, I know there's a Nebraska connection with Monty Kiffin, who, when I was a young lad, just out of college, I had the chance. I was working down in Florida for, like, 7 months, and Monty Kiffin and I got stuck in a tent during a rainstorm in South Florida, and I asked if I could interview him, and he wasn't too keen on it. And I said, I'm a Nebraska guy. This is going to be back for the paper in Lincoln. and immediately perked up, and he talked to me for like a half hour as a storm passed through. So I have sort of a good feeling about the Kiffins because of Monty. And I also kind of think Lane Kiffin is like our Steve Spurrier of the yesteryear, where it's sort of like you can love him or hate him, but he's always going to be interesting and quotable. But I'll say LSU wins by a touchdown. I would like to see Ole Miss get it done, though, and see what reaction comes with it.
4: BC, we're up against it. I need two more minutes on the other side. I need more of this tent story.
5: All right, sounds good.
4: Okay, Brian Christopherson will spend a couple...
7: ...out the door, it's all on Coach Belichick to now win, which I think he will. For the ESPN Radio Sports Beat, I'm Evan Cohen.
8: This is SportsCenter. I'm Sean Ryder. Utah Jazz have agreed on a five-year, $157.5 million deal with guard Keontae George. He averaged nearly 24 points and 6 assists per game last season. Week 2 of the NFL getting started last night. Buffalo with the Bills going to 2-0 with a 41-31 victory over the Lions. Josh Allen with 248 yards passing, 3 touchdowns to 3 different receivers and 2 touchdown runs. Allen on playing his first game at Buffalo's new stadium, Highmark Stadium.
9: Yeah, I think at the national anthem, caught myself like taking it all in and understanding how cool of what I get to do. You know, my job is the coolest thing in the world. It's everything that I've ever wanted, to be the quarterback of an NFL franchise. And I'm just very fortunate that I ended up here in Buffalo and got to, be the first quarterback to open this stadium, which is it's a special spot.
8: Bills receiver DJ Moore suffered an AC joint sprain in the win, but it's not considered to be serious. Ravens receiver Zay Flowers doubtful for Sunday's game against the Saints in Baltimore with a hamstring injury.
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4: He is on site today, came by to say hi, all the way in from Virginia. And it's good to see him, and him and some family are gearing up for, he said, one last ride in South Stadium tomorrow, as he put it. Brian Christopherson doing some overtime with his Husker 24/7 Sports. BC, I had the pleasure of talking to Monty Kiffin a few times. I talked to him when he was in Tampa, doing great NFL work, of course, with Dungy. And then, God, I talked to him for like 15 minutes. He ended up talking with me for 15 minutes, but I didn't record anything, so I tried to call him back later to do a rundown. This might have been when he was with USC and Lane, or I forget the context of it, but let's just say he didn't pick up later on. You were in a tent with him, the pride of Lexington, and Monty Kiffin was such a character storyteller. He would legendarily wear jumpsuits in the 70s when he worked at Nebraska, and he would wear all sorts of colors of the rainbow. Apparently he had a pink jumpsuit, had a baby blue jumpsuit, and then a bright orange one. I got this officially from guys that were on staff with him when he was at Nebraska before he went to NC State.
5: Yeah, I mean, it's kind of amazing when you think of that era, in Husker football and the connection there, because he was on the staff, so he's a grad assistant for Devaney from 66 to 68, then he was a defensive coordinator from 69 to 76. And the thing that happened with me with him, I was like 22, 23, right out of college, and I had gone there to try to interview him, and the Bucks guy said no promises, they had just won the Super Bowl. So they bring him over there, and I didn't really get a chance, and I could tell like he was kind of in a hurry. He wasn't being a jerk or anything. He just was in a hurry, and I get it. So I thought, oh, it's not going to happen, and sort of just caught a blessing from above, literally in this case, where it just started one of those South Florida downpours, and we were stuck there, so I got a chance to explain why I was there. And I'll tell you what, when I said I was from Nebraska, I was born and raised there, I said, we wanted to write something about you for the Lincoln Journal Star back home. I was sent on assignment here. Would you have like a few minutes? He's like, anything for a Nebraska guy. And he was just great for like a half hour. And I mean, it wouldn't have been that long if it didn't just keep pouring. But that was one of those amazing memories, of interviewing someone who definitely has such a strong connection to this state and Husker football. And I think it also shows you, whenever somebody touches a piece of it, Nebraska football has been there, whether it's good, bad, or in the middle, they understand it. They understand it's a football place deep down, and football guys love to talk about it. And so I think Monty always had pride in Nebraska football and was hopeful even at that point. I'm trying to think if we had entered the Callahan era. Maybe it was just starting. I'm not sure. But basically, he wanted it to succeed. Like they watch the scores. Those guys who are part of it are always tracking it. And when you look at the coaches who came through this program during that Devaney, Osborne era, late 60s, early 70s, there's some incredible names and some guys who went on to coach at big eight schools. Some had better success than others, but some really good coaches.
4: Brian Christopherson's with us, Husker 24/7 Sports. Lastly, BC, we're doing the North Dakota draft on the Average Joe Sports Show. So some notable people from North Dakota: Sam Anderson, Lynn Anderson. If you're a collector, Carmen Berg. Of course, you have Darren Erstad, Phil Jackson, to name a few. Virgil Hill. Chuck Klosterman, Peggy Lee, Peggy Lee, back to the Jazz thoughts, Elijah, Roger Maris, and Alan Richen, Richen, the, Reacher dude. screw that. I thought it was Richmond. Carson Wentz. So who are you drafting? What North Dakotan are you drafting in this first ever Average Joe North Dakota draft?
5: I was going to say Phil Jackson. I kind of anticipated this question, and he's from Williston.
4: Yeah.
5: And you can correct me if I'm wrong. You can do research throughout your show. Isn't Williston the place where, like, there was oil? They found oil, underground. And so, there's people who are just, normal folks like you and I in Williston, North Dakota, who were suddenly pretty rich because they were just on land with oil. I'm pretty sure that's a true story. If not... good for me for making it up on the spot. But Phil Jackson obviously didn't need the money at that point. But I read a story once where, he was invited back for something in Williston, and this was, in his Lakers days as a coach, And he went right back. And it kind of goes to the Monty Kiffin thing if we want to connect them. Like, it's just like home is home, you know, for like wherever you go in your profession, guys want to go back. And they're proud of it. You know, they're proud of the people that were around them when they grew up, and they remember that as well as, you know, coaching Kobe Bryant sometimes. So I always think that's cool. I would say from Huskers, you'd have to go Darren Erstad. Nebraska maybe doesn't win the 94 championship if he's not such a clutch punter. And Brent Qualley is from Williston, North Dakota, too. I don't know if Brent Qualley's family was on oil land or not, or if that's a real thing, but Brent Qualley, North Dakota guy, and maybe Cade Petchock's going to have a big game this week, huh?
4: Yeah, he'll remind folks where he's from. That's a good point. And, yeah, Williston State is where Koala Bear came from. So he's in North Dakota. And fictionally, I would draft Rip from Yellowstone because I would put Rip on the defensive line. BC, we'll see you tomorrow night. Thanks for taking extra time with us.
5: Yep, thanks, guys.
4: All right, there he is, Brian Christopherson with us. 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Big thanks to Chris Elgert and company. As personal banking like you remember, speaking of oil, a lot of refineries up there in North Dakota. God, I got to quit doing that. I'm annoying the hell out of people probably, but it's just habit, man. You live up there for a year, South Dakota, but spend lots of weekends in North Dakota. And it just kind of sticks, that whole Dakota-Minnesota thing.
6: Well, do we remember, it's close. A former friend of this program here, former producer Will Bauer, grew up about 30 minutes from the border of North Dakota. He was on the Minnesota side, but that's pretty close.
4: Sure.
6: His dad worked in Fargo, so he spent a lot of his life in North Dakota. Can we add Will Bauer to this North Dakota draft?
4: I think we need to add Will Bauer. Will Bauer's great dude, super talented journalist. So, yes, I believe there is that. I mean, the whole place is purple from Sioux Falls to Fargo. What I mean by that is they're all Vikings fans.
6: Ah,
4: all huge, huge, huge Vikings fans, especially on that border there. So
6: as if their life wasn't already hard enough in North Dakota.
4: But maybe their life's a little bit better because they were sitting on some bubbling crude. Maybe that's where they went with it. We'll get some of your comments. What North Dakotan are you drafting? You don't need to give me a reason. Just whatever pops into your mind. We'll get our starting five shout-outs. Graduate where we're at, 9th and P. Roadshow Friday with the Average Joe Sports Show. 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
4: Elijah Herbal at you. Arden Locke on assignment, gearing up for volleyball coverage tonight. Bill Dolman in about 10 minutes or so. Pride of Fairbury going to be with us. 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We'll get our picks in for the weekend. Without further ado, a lot of Joe's gearing up this Friday for the show. Appreciate them. Let's get our starting five shout-outs.
21: Where's our starting line? The first five, let's roll! It's the Average Joe Sports Show!
4: They may have whiskey in hand. Brian Snitley, Jeff Snitley, the Boulder Peace Treaty, 1 and 2, neck and neck. Top Jimmy in, along with Corn Raider. Elijah, no scoldings this show. Thank you, Corn Raider. Doc says, giddy up. Roll call as we have Colin in from Iowa. Colin, good to see you last weekend. Our ringer, Tuck, is here. Brandon, the other Dave, making his way in. The other Brian already on site. So he gets a special starting five. He was first in person on site. Uncle Larry is in. Anonymous is here along with Arlo and Mike and Callie. JD has it down perfectly. Tea time in the morning tomorrow. And then football in the evening.
6: Sounds a bit like my day, Schmitty.
4: Oh, you're playing tomorrow morning?
6: Par 3. Just par 3, 9 holes.
4: Okay.
6: Get it out of the way. The weather should be beautiful. Maybe some overnight rain, so the greens will be soft. So going to get out, play a quick 9 on the par 3, and then move forward with the day, get a pregame show knocked out, enjoy this game. Tomorrow, we'll hopefully enjoy. And then LSU and Ole Miss tomorrow night at the same time. One of the reasons I'm not going to be in the press box, Schmitty, dual screen action at my house. You don't get that in the press box.
4: Well, I will have Nebraska in front of me and Ole Miss beside me. So there's that. But you'll be able to run to the bar, which is nice. And maybe we'll meet at the bar afterwards. I think that might be part of the plan, especially if Junior's working. Poffin is in Nashville. Eric in Nashville is here. Rocco, NASCAR Eric here. Steve from Houston is how we refer to him. Steve, we love you. Tad talking power football. Husker Tuck made his way in already. Brian. And then how about Clay Collier? Clay, good to have you in, dude, as Clay is up there in near Indianapolis, an Average Joe. Game Dog is here as well. More of the comments from you. Red Wine is in. And then I'm not going to shout out Elijah. We've got some pinned posts,
6: yeah,
4: right?
6: Nothing I can do.
4: No? Okay.
6: Now, Twitter, I'm not sure if you're familiar who owns Twitter right now, but he likes getting as many people to post as possible, so he doesn't let you take down other people's posts on your live stream. So thank you, Mr. Musk, for making sure all of these spam comments are flooding the Twitter live stream of our show. Much appreciated, Elon.
4: Don't click on it. Flatwater is here. Good to have Flatwater it as well. And we'll see what Bill Dolman has to say. Keegan. All right, Keegan. I hope Keegan's getting to go to that Louisville game, because that's going to be dynamite against SMU tomorrow. Keegan. QB1, ace, in from Arkansas. Love it. Okay, we have the second hour on deck. Bill Dolman going to be with us. And Klausburn set to rock and roll with the Friday forecast. Good to have you along with the Average Joe Sports Show, presented by Sauter Heyman Jewelers here at the
1: 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We're built for this, man.
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23: I was impressed by the Buffalo Bills in a way that I don't think I've ever been moved by this group. I think this is something different. And for everybody that questioned whether or not they made the right call to move on from Sean McDermott, last night shows that the organization, Brandon Bead, the Pegula family, they were justified in making that decision because this offense has hit an absolute another gear. And I thought it was the DJ Moore effect until DJ Moore got hurt. And they still kept scoring touchdowns. There are no holes in terms of what they do. They were able to run the football, assert themselves at the point of attack at the line of scrimmage. They kept Josh Allen clean by and large. And then that passing game is explosive in a way that we haven't seen since Josh has been the starting quarterback. I think this is going to be the team that gatekeeps who comes out of the AFC and goes to the Super Bowl.
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31: I'm John Ryder. Breaking baseball news, the Yankees have placed Aaron Judge on the 10-day IL with a right calf strain. Utah Jazz have agreed on a 5-year, $157.5 million extension with Gord Kiante George. NFL and the Cowboys looking to avoid an 0-2 start when they host the Commanders on Sunday. Dallas dropping their week one matchup to the Giants. And quarterback Dak Prescott says it's not time for Cowboys fans to push the panic button.
32: I love our fans, but you know, I don't necessarily feel like I need to speak to that fan. You know, sorry for them. If they're a real fan, they'll stick with it. They'll trust it. They'll believe in it. And at the end of the day, like we just said, it is one game. And, yeah, it sucks. It's the first game. Nobody's more pissed than myself and these guys in here. We didn't want to start 0-1. We're as excited as any fan out there about the offseason and things we've done in the training camp. So turn that energy and come to the game this Sunday and be as loud as you can. And we appreciate it.
31: Another NFL news, Carson Wentz is the Vikings' Week 2 starting quarterback against the Bears, with Kyler Murray recovering from a concussion. Saints receiver Chris Olave questionable for Sunday's game at Baltimore with an injury.
22: If you run a small business, you've got to try Gusto.
3: I'm Doug Judah with the Sports Update on ESPN as we get into a weekend of football. High school action tonight, college tomorrow, and NFL tripleheader on Sunday, which begins with the Packers and Jets at noon, followed by the Broncos, Jaguars, and Sunday night, the Giants and Rams. Tomorrow, 11 o'clock from London, the Kansas Jayhawks take on Arizona State, and then, of course, the Huskers in North Dakota tomorrow night. And Nebraska offensive coordinator Dana Holgorsen says, North Dakota, North Dakota State, South Dakota, South Dakota State, they all look for a chance to come to Nebraska and play well, with a lot of Nebraska high school graduates on their team.
1: And I think it's even more so motivated for those kids with transfer portal stuff too. You know, I mean, you know, they have an opportunity to play at this level and they want to show that they can play at this level. And each and every one of those kids are going to come in with that mindset and that mentality. And then when you pair that with a winning program, you know, who's used to winning, then it's a dangerous situation.
3: Kickoff tomorrow night at 6:15. It's also on the Big Ten Network for UNK. Coming off a bye week, they're looking to get in the win column, and it'll be a tough one at 17th-ranked Emporia State tomorrow at 4. Emporia State, led by Landon Boss. He could be an All-American linebacker. He's been the Conference Defensive Player of the Week the first 3 weeks of the season, and that's just part of a great secondary. Head coach Ryan Hill.
5: He's really good. They have a really good safety. They're playing really good team defense right now. You know, they fixed some things from the previous year. They're playing with confidence. But you take Pitt State, they shut them down in the second half. Michigan Tech was up at half, and then they shut them down, didn't score in the second half. So they've given up some stuff in the first half, and they've really done a nice job in the second half.
3: And UNK's offense has gotten off to slow starts in the first half of both losses to Wayne State and Chadron State. For Hastings College, it's a 1 o'clock game at Waldorf, a team that's been at the bottom of the G-Pack since they came in. They're 0-3 with a first-year head coach that Matt Franzen has a lot of familiarity with.
7: David Callaway is the first-year coach at Waldorf. David and I GA'd together here at Hastings, you know, way back. David has moved around. He was the D coordinator here for a few years, and he's moved around a lot. But his last head coaching position was at Central Methodist. And in 2 years' time, he turned them around from the doormat of the Heart of America Conference into a national playoff team. That he knows what he's doing. He's a good coach, and he's a builder.
3: And it's a busy weekend of volleyball. Top-ranked Nebraska hosting the Emeritus Players Challenge at the Devaney Center. Tonight they get number 25 North Carolina, 7 o'clock on the Big Ten Network. Florida Gulf Coast will be rolling in at noon on Sunday. Head coach Danny Busboom Kelly says after the Creighton game, there's still plenty for her team to work on.
8: What's also exciting is one part of our game might be great, one might not be great, but we can still win. You know, like tonight our defense was great. Our offense wasn't that great throughout the entire match, but you didn't notice it because our defense was playing so well.
3: For 7th-ranked UNK, it's the first of two matchups with their arch rival, 13th-ranked Washburn in Topeka tomorrow night at 6, and Hastings College at 10-2 has their biggest match of the early portion of the year at 2nd-ranked Concordia Saturday at 4. Nebraska soccer hosting Washington Sunday. UNK right now on the pitch at Emporia State in their first conference match of the year. They're at Rogers State Sunday. Tomorrow, the Hastings soccer teams will be playing at Briar Cliff. It was a very even match in all statistical categories, but in the end, Dubuque scored with 7 minutes remaining to defeat the Tri-City Storm 4-3 in the opening game of the season for the Storm at the Fall Classic. Dubuque had already won a game earlier this week. The Storm will play the U.S. national team tomorrow at 3:30. You can watch it on Flow Hockey. High school football action tonight. It's homecoming for Kearney High. The Bearcats welcome in 3-0 in state-rated Lincoln Southwest. Pregame at 6:30 on the Vibe 98.9, and at halftime, Kearney High School will officially dedicate and name its track facility the Roger Matheson Track, honoring the coach whose remarkable career transformed a local program. He is in the Nebraska High School Sports Hall of Fame. He has been a National High School Coach of the Year, of course, the 16 state track championships, 123 consecutive invitational championships spanning 22 years, the longest in the nation in history. And Matheson told us on today's Doug and Daddy show, you've got to give those youngsters a chance.
9: Cracks, I've had kids come in, they're shaving in the seventh grade. Those guys are typically pretty good in the ninth grade. And these other guys, who you don't think are going to be much, yeah, wait and see by the time they're seniors. I mean, guys, I had right at 140 state champions and runners-up. That's a big, big number. And most of those kids really I'm trying to be nice here. Weren't really dominant kids when they were younger.
3: Also in football tonight here on ESPN and Kearney, Kearney Catholic Central City, ESPN Hastings, Donovan Trumbull hosting St. Paul, Amherst hosting St. Cecilia on KHAS Radio, and News Channel Nebraska Television tonight. Hastings is at York, all the games kicking off at 7. Right now, Grand Island is playing Elkhorn North, Adams Central at Sydney tonight in a battle of unbeatens, Northwest hosting Omaha Gross and Grand Island Central Catholic taking on Mitchell. And also there's some high school volleyball tomorrow. Hastings will be traveling to Blair for a triangular with Bennington. That's sports. Have a great weekend.
0: Right now, in Kearney and Buffalo County, there's a child who feels scared, unheard, and alone. 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Court-appointed special advocates give children a voice, but it's donors who make that possible. 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
10: Week.
11: Oh, but we've been waiting for this one. You know, nothing like looking on the schedule and seeing ND on it, and you know it's a big game.
4: Well, it will be in 2032, 2033, but different right. ND.
11: In which case, your quarterback right now, the starting quarterback, is probably in, what, the sixth grade?
4: Possibly, but
11: and I'm sure
4: never
11: somebody
4: hurts to scout
11: there.
4: Now.
11: Yeah, I'm sure Verghese is all over it. Who Nebraska's 2032 or 2030 class is quarterback is going to be
6: Baby Gronk,
11: be the starter.
6: Baby Gronk, yes. Come on down. You want to play against Notre Dame on the road?
4: power football in the red zone. Make right. it happen. Make it happen. Bill, we'll let you select your top two North Dakotans in the first ever, maybe the last ever, Average Joe Sports Show North Dakota draft. Revenge games, QB1 Ace, can I use your payment for a tax write-off? Whatever you want to do, QB Ace, we'll talk, man. We'll talk over golf.
6: Can we change can we be a charitable organization if we change the tax filing?
4: Some of you already are. Bill,
11: we are kind of nonprofit, but anyway.
4: Yeah. Wow, that's pretty good. Let's start here. Let's do a vibe check. Let's do a vibe check. Your vibe heading into tomorrow night. Your vibe about Nebraska as it sits right now and Big Ten season / opener looms a week from tomorrow?
11: Oh, well, I don't think there's reason to be negative about this Nebraska football team. I think the first two games they've done what they should have done and not given anybody reason to be nervous because they didn't beat Ohio 21-14 and then eke out a win over Bowling Green, you know, 28-17 or something like that. They dominated both games. Yeah, Ohio had the big play on the first play from scrimmage, and that, you know, was an inauspicious start. But, you know, after that, the defense pretty much shut them down, and that game played out the way it should have. I know it was a one-score game in the second half, but I don't think there's been cause for concern after two games, but there's really nothing learned after those two games. Ohio's not very good. They might be good in the MAC. Bowling Green, I don't want to jump on the this is the worst team that's ever played in Memorial Stadium bandwagon, but I look, I can remember some 68-0 wins over a hapless New Mexico State team back in the 80s. And Nebraska ran for 600 yards on the ground and, you know, and took their foot off the gas. I remember Pacific coming in, and I think Tom made everybody play left-handed that day or something. It was like 49-7.
4: He called 27 pass plays, did he?
11: Yeah, you know, and it was like 49-7 or something like that. And they gave Pacific a big fat check for coming into play, which at the time I think was $500,000. They took it, invested in the rest of their sports programs, and dropped football after that. But Bowling Green was not very good, and maybe they had one or two nice players, as Matt Rhule, you know, talked about. But this will be a better test because I think North Dakota is not North Dakota State, but they're a little bit more established in their program. I think if you're going to watch anything, it's watch the lines because I think, you know, they've got some big dudes up front on both sides of the ball, and how does Nebraska's offensive line protect and move the ball, and how well does Nebraska's defensive line penetrate and maybe get some elusive sacks? So I guess they've got a pretty good quarterback, but a great quarterback is not necessarily going to win you games without the complementary players around him. So Nebraska's done what it is supposed to do, and I think they'll probably – win fairly handily on Saturday with a couple of tests that they need to pass.
6: Bill, whenever you speak about those tests, are you more curious about the tests on the offensive side of the ball or the defensive side of the ball? Obviously, there's been a lot of attention on the defense because from a stats point of view, they look good. From an eye test point of view, they leave a little bit to be desired. As for the Husker offense, can they string four quarters together? I think that remains to be seen whenever you look at the third quarter against Bowling Green, the first half against Ohio. So I know so much conversation's been on the defense here, but there are still things I want to see with the offense. What are you going to be more intrigued about with this game on Saturday?
11: Probably Nebraska's defensive front. I know they're playing a lot of guys. Are there some guys who get more snaps than others? Can they get to the quarterback? I mean, this guy was what, the top quarterback at what, the Manning Academy? Was that where he was or something? I mean, he graded out very well. And
4: he won the Manning Academy passing competition, as did Tanner Lee once upon a time.
11: Yeah, okay, so he can throw a football through a moving tire. Great. But he's supposed to be pretty good, and maybe the best of the three Nebraska will have seen in its, you know, bid for the MAC championship. But I want to see Nebraska's defensive line, you know, really put some pressure on, move their offensive line back, or not give up ground. I think most people would assume that. I guess maybe it's stereotypical that everybody in North Dakota slings hay bales and rustles oxes. So you would think those offensive linemen would be pretty burly and tough and physical, and Nebraska's defensive line needs to beat those guys. So that's probably the area of the game that I will watch the most, is does North Dakota move the football against Nebraska's defensive front?
4: Bill, how about the psyche? We were talking revenge game, and it more so applies to Oxford tomorrow night, but there's absolutely some you should have called me, you should have recruited me, you should have taken me, with a lot of these Nebraska kids coming back to the state that play for North Dakota. And the way college football's gone, more and more in-state talent finds their way out of state. It's a different world from when the walk-ons were a thing, and Nebraska was, I don't want to say more attentive, but Nebraska always found a way to get kids from all populations on the roster, and they contributed. It was just part of the genius of Coach Osborne mining the state. But how big a thing is that tomorrow? Can it carry North Dakota into four quarters of competition?
11: I don't think so. I think you can be all pumped
4: you're,
11: up.
4: You're annoyed by the question. I'm sorry.
11: Well, I think you can be pumped up about it, you know, when you get on the bus to come down from Grand Forks today, and you can be fired up in the, you know, in the locker room beforehand. But once the game begins, I think that kind of goes out the window. Look, Nebraska can't take every single Nebraskan. I don't expect them to. You would hope that they would certainly give more than lip service to recruiting Nebraska and making sure the best did stay in state. And if somebody from outside escapes, okay, that it's going to happen, especially in this era. You can't give 25 or 30 scholarships a year, whatever it was, and then get 90 others to walk on and play at dear old Nebraska U and house them in the North Stadium locker room, you know, like they did back in the day, and challenge them to be good enough that one day they would get to be in the South Stadium locker room. Those days are gone. And when you've got a roster limit of 105, players are going to leave. It's just going to happen. You want to make sure you keep the best in state. I think right now, okay, you've got, is it Braylon Warren, the quarterback, mm-hmm. Steve Warren's son?
4: Mm-hmm. Yep, going to Missouri.
11: Say, boy, it would be great to have him, wouldn't it? But you have Trey Taylor. So this is not dismissing Braylon Warren, but Trey Taylor right now, and you know how I feel about recruiting rankings, Trey Taylor's the number one quarterback recruit in the country. Now, a couple of years ago, Nebraska also got the top quarterback recruit in the country. Look how that turned out. And he had Nebraska ties. You just don't know. But if you were to tell Nebraska fans you have a chance to get Trey Taylor or Braylon Warren, what would the overwhelming choice B?
4: Both.
11: Trey Taylor. Right, yeah, if you could get them both, sure. But they'd say, well, we want to keep, you know, Braylon Warren in state, but we got to get Trey Taylor. It's just the fact of the matter of the way the game is played today. You can't keep them all here, and you can't bring them in and make them all happy. And you're not going to be able to get a guy to come in and stick around, a dear old Nebraska U guy, like, let's say, a Jerry Godowski, who's going to be in the program for 5 years and be satisfied with that 1 year as a starter. So, okay, guys got out. They're starring someplace else. It's going to happen, you know. I'm sure that there are other states that wish that their players had stayed there and not come to Nebraska.
6: Well, I think the real key, Bill, is to not let the guys that are going to impact a Power 4 roster in their first couple of years leave the state. That's the big one, because you look at this North Dakota game, and you look back a couple weeks with the Ohio matchup, and I know they had Ackerman screaming off the edge. If you maintain good relationships with guys in Nebraska and say, hey, sorry, we don't have room for you right now, but go play the way we think you can at a place like North Dakota or at Ohio, or insert a school around here, South Dakota State, North Dakota State, there's plenty of great football programs around here. Go play

0: I know Nebraska fans think they should do that with Iowa Western and give them an opportunity to grow, get grades in order, and then we will bring you on board, and hopefully it works out. I feel bad for those Division II and FCS schools that are being viewed now in a junior college way and not having somebody who's there for 4 or 5 years, and they're going to be loyal and they're going to stick it out there. But, you know, they're going to chase the money if the bag's going to come. So I get it. You know, but there are players that come in and doesn't work out. And like Jason Maciejczak, I believe, is the starting center at Wyoming now, right? Mm-hmm. So he found a place. Didn't work out in Nebraska, found a place. I would hope that he stays at Wyoming and doesn't go try to find someplace else, because I think he might lose a year of eligibility. But, yeah, you could have a guy 2 years someplace, and he comes to Nebraska for three. Comes back home for three. I do remember, maybe I'm remembering incorrectly, but didn't Matt Rhule, when he first get here, say, if you leave, you choose someplace else, you can't come back? I think that was written in pencil and has been erased. But I seem to remember that sentiment that if you don't want to play at Nebraska now, then you're not going to get a chance later. I don't think that rule is in place any longer.
1: Bill, what a shift gears. And you've seen a lot of college football. You've covered some crazy environments between basketball and football. What do you think of tomorrow night down in Oxford? I want to go here. We had talked to BC last hour, and he talked and told us the story about sharing a tent during a brutal South Florida rainstorm not long after the Super Bowl with Monty Kiffin as they were waiting for the storm to clear out. Of course, Monty, the pride of Lexington, bless his soul. And then there's Lane. It sounds like a helicopter and Air Force entourage is the plan for him to get into Hemingway Stadium tomorrow.
0: I'm probably going to watch that game from the Nebraska press box, and I think I feel safe.
1: You too?
0: I think I feel safe there. Look, you know, I've got some ties in Mississippi, and I know a little bit more about the Ole Miss program than the recon stuff I do in the off season. It's going to be nasty, I think. And then they have
1: Morgan Freeman's narrating a nasty video.
0: Yeah, I mean, I've been through Morgan Freeman Town down in Mississippi and done games in that area. I think they are very wise to take whatever legal precautions and security precautions that they can, because I said, you know, with the North Dakota guys, that once the game starts, I think it's, you know, probably going to come, it'll die off. I don't think so. I think once that game begins, it's just going to heighten the atmosphere. And I saw an LSU fan earlier today in town, and he was saying that if anything happens to Lane, they're going to have Mike the Tiger on the sidelines ready to be unleashed like in Gladiator. So
2: just give Lane a piece, you know?
0: Yeah, I mean, I look.
1: That's hilarious. They're bringing Mike the Tiger with him.
0: It is made for TV. That game of there have been some really classic matchups over the years and hate rivalries and whatnot in Nebraska, Oklahoma. This is really going to be venomous and hate-filled. That's going to remind me of some of the BYU-Utah games that involve religion that I've covered in the past. So I'm all for it. Let's go.
1: Bill Dolman with us, Pride of Fairbury, and the professor. Billy D, we'll get connected. We'll check in on Real Red Reaction. Thanks for a few minutes today, bud.
0: Absolutely. And the two North Dakotans that I would draft, Sue and Sarah Hesch from Wahpeton, who were members of the Nebraska volleyball and basketball teams back in the 1980s. How about that for a mic drop?
1: Miss Berg, Miss July 1987.
0: See you later.
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8: 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Real Red Reaction follows. About 9:30-ish, we shall see. We got the vibe check, and we asked Bill and BC about it. Let's get into our vibe check heading into this one. And so far, so good for Nebraska, Elijah, with this season so far. You've seen some improvement. You've seen some movement as well. You've seen some depth development. You don't know, quite frankly, the level of drop-off from ones to twos to threes, because what you saw in the fourth quarter last Saturday, I thought looked pretty good. What you haven't seen, the only like hiccup vibe-wise for this team is they have not put 60 minutes together. And you don't always do that. There are games where you don't do that. And it can cost you. It may not cost you. But that's always kind of a coaching-ism where you got to play 60 minutes. It will need to be a thing multiple weeks, a week from tomorrow, or a week from 3 weeks from now, right? I know I'm stacking time here, but this is part of that get better, grow up opportunity for Nebraska. So my vibe is, defense, a work in progress, like the offensive explosiveness. Special teams needs to handle themselves and be at least a break-even thing moving forward after tomorrow, maybe even to tomorrow.
9: Well, generally speaking, the best way to put the vibe check is the vibes are where they should be. Husker fans are starting to gear back up and get excited about a football program again. Maybe they'll get hurt again. We'll see if the defense and special teams can make improvements. I'm right there with you. But offensively, this offense is a chance to be special. That's what it feels like to me. Kwazi Gilmer, the connection that he has with Calandria and some of those catches that he's making, the routes he's running, it feels like he could be in discussions for Nebraska's best receiver since ... by the end of the year. If he can keep things up, mm-hmm. I mean, there's a couple catches that he made last game that are just eye-popping. But don't let it distract you from he's doing well as a run blocker. I don't think as well as Hunter and Barney. But the routes that he's running are crisp, great. No one can guard him on the defensive side through two games. Anthony Calandria looks to be a guy that vibes point of view is just bringing the whole vibe of the offense up. The three running backs you have in the backfield thus far, it feels like there's minimal drop-off with those three guys whenever one guy leaves and another guy comes into the game. Still feels like Jamal Rule is the top dog at this point in time, but you don't have to put 25 carries on him every single game because Mekhi Nelson and Isaiah Mosey are serviceable coming off the bench and getting yards for you. Well, better than serviceable, I'd argue at this point. The offensive line still has some improvements to be made. I'd give them a solid B through the early part of this season. And the offensive line sets the floor. If they can continue to improve the skill position, guys, means the ceiling is the sky with what this offense can be. So I love what he's seen offensively. The defense does look improved. They look improved enough to hold their own in the Big Ten. Time will tell, but we wanted to see improvements along that defensive front specifically. I think you've seen improvements along that defensive front to level Husker fans want. I don't know, but enough to get Nebraska to a point where they're competitive against some good teams in the Big Ten. I'd hope so. Time will tell. The secondary looks super solid. Linebackers look improved. You've made improvements to me on the first two levels of your defense with defensive line and linebackers. Secondary, there's been a minimal drop-off from where you were last year. And then special teams-wise, probably something we haven't talked enough about this week. There keeps on being hiccups that bite that special teams unit, which is always a concern with the way the last 10 years have gone. But I like the effort that guys are bringing from a special teams point of view. You can continue to coach guys through the techniques, coach guys through the schemes. As long as they have effort, you're happy. And I've liked the effort I've seen from the special teams thus far through a couple of games. But it's clear they need to get better.
8: Yeah, they need to improve. Are they any good? Are they great? Are they serviceable? The point is they care. It isn't an afterthought on special teams or kind of a run through the motions. Charles, ready to be hurt again. Charles, we'll see when and if that hurt happens this season with Nebraska. You know it's around the corner somewhere. I don't know how big or little that hurt's going to be. Game Dog checks in, says the offense doing the same thing the 05 offense did versus the JV on the schedule. You got who you got. On the schedule, can't disagree that maybe some firmer tests would be warranted. You just don't know. Barney put it best yesterday, Coach Barnett. You still don't know a lot about yourself with Nebraska, though, on offense. And I like the Gilmer thought on just, you know, what's his place in history / standing? Like, is he going to be like Trey Palmer revered? Or help me out. The kid from New Orleans, the first 1,000-yard receiver, Stanley Morgan. Yeah, I mean, is he going to be mentioned there? What I think about a couple of different units, one, I think the wide receiver group has enough variance in it that it kind of reminds me of that 2013-2014 group where you've got a Kenny Bell, you've got a Westerkamp, you got an Alonzo, you've got a Riley, you've got a DPE, you've got a Nunwa. I mean, you've got stacked dudes that are problems potentially, because if you take the number one receiver away, you've got a 2 and 3 to go to. If you have a secondary that can take your top two wideouts away, you've got a third option and a tight end, or maybe your first option is the tight end. Who knows? And then the linebacking core is where I want to go real quick, and I'll be quiet. You have options at linebacker where you can mix and match, where maybe some guys are better downhill against the run. They've got a couple of linebackers they can tap to do that. And then they've got some guys that are you think are pretty decent in coverage, or at least that might be their more of their forte. So we'll see what Big Ten offenses want to do when it comes to picking on Nebraska's second level. But you've got different styles, and Merritt's a guy that I like his versatility, good against the run, fluid enough in coverage. Foster's your sledgehammer. Vincent is kind of, you know, your hybrid, where he's not brutal in coverage, but he's good at downhill and getting after the quarterback. And then your linchpin is Chambliss, his health, his direction, and getting everyone else feeling good so they can just go play ball.
9: from a vibe check point of view, we've taken you through the team pretty well. What do you think the vibe is among the fan base right now through two games?
8: It's wait and see still. It's more optimism on tap because of how explosive the offense has looked. And you've seen the defense get a little bit better. And you saw more swarming when it comes to tackling. But it's still, you're waiting for next week. This is my thought. You're waiting to see what the hell Michigan State looks like against Notre Dame. Okay, you're waiting to see kind of what Portland State looks like against a ticked-off Oregon team, because that's who North Dakota just trashed. So what do those results do for you? And with Michigan State, you'll know. That's a game you need to go win. There's no excuse for it by a point or by double digits. However it shakes out, you need to find a way back to Lincoln still 4-0 next week. And then see what Maryland does their next 2 weeks as things get a little bit more complicated for them. So it's wait and see, but you're feeling better from what you saw.
9: I think the vibe that I get is that compared to 3 weeks ago, there is more confidence that Nebraska will be 5-0 when Indiana comes to town. There were some folks out there that were saying 5-0 is a possibility when Indiana comes to Lincoln. How fun would that be? I think through two games, folks feel this Nebraska team has a good chance to go out there and beat Michigan State and Maryland and be a team that is one game from bowl eligibility through 5 weeks with a great Indiana team coming to town, which is your chance to potentially show the college football world, hey, Nebraska is different this year. I wouldn't say the confidence level has changed for Nebraska against an Indiana, against an Ohio State. I don't think the reason it's changed against Oregon is because of what anything Nebraska has done. It's because Oregon has looked pedestrian to start the year, but I still think folks are not chalking up Eugene as a victory just yet. But I think there's a better vibe among Husker Nation with what you can do against the teams that are in your neighborhood in the Big Ten. And that's a low bar to be at, but it's a place Nebraska hasn't reached. I think there is just more confidence among Husker fans in those games where it's like, all right, those teams that are slotted to finish between 7 and 14 in the Big Ten, Husker fans feel better about Nebraska's chances in those games, primarily due to the offense likely being able to put up a lot of points against most of those teams, if not all of the teams in that neighborhood that are on their schedule this year.
8: I think your confidence can come from your quarterback, and he's not tried to be a superhero. He has been unselfish. He has made some really nice throws. He's been accurate, at least in week two. How harassed is he going to be tomorrow? What's the poise level like tomorrow? And again, is it hit the panic button if North Dakota does get some pressure, some heat, make him uncomfortable? That's really what tomorrow's about as well. You've got two good quarterbacks in this game. What defense makes the other uncomfortable? We've talked a lot about revenge today because of the Lane Kiffin Bowl tomorrow. You've got the anti-Christmas card bowl game tomorrow with Virginia Tech and Maryland. Chris Locksley and Franklin hate each other. I mean, that's something you might have an eye on if you're a Nebraska fan. You know, this is where Maryland gets tested for the first time. And then UCLA heads out to our nation's capital near College Park, right? So you had a couple of interesting 2 weeks for Maryland before they come in. I mean, with Nebraska, you got a playoff team in Indiana 3 weeks away. That is your ultimate measuring stick against the college football playoff crew. Where are you a month plus into the season? How do you stack up against that talent with a home field, with a maybe unbeaten record, and a potential moment of breakthrough? In the meantime, handle your FCS top 10 team tomorrow night, and then go handle business teams you've already beat or out-recruit or that are building at a far further place to the left in East Lansing in a year one of a program. So a lot of things to think about. Scores, predictions, and what does Klausburn have up his sleeve? Friday forecast coming up, and it's powered by Bud Light, the official beer of Husker Nation. Claws on the way here with the Average Joe Sports Show at the Graduate.
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7: Back to you here at the Graduate 9th and P. It is the Friday Football Road Show with the Average Joe Sports Show. Chris Schmidt, Elijah Herbal. And it is time for the Friday Forecast powered by Bud Light, the official beer of Husker Nation. I am reaching for that Bud Light can. The bar is 17 deep here at the Graduate. A lot of Husker fans, a lot of North Dakota fans. It looks like Christmas in front of me. Without further ado, we welcome in Claus Byrne. He's imaginary. He's wearing red. He's our celebrity guest picker every Friday at 5:40 with the Average Joes. And you know what? Maybe a Morgan Freeman as well before game day. Claus, how are you doing? Thanks for joining us today.
8: And Claus, my advice to you, if you can hear us, would be to unmute your microphone.
7: Unmute. Yes. Claus?
8: There we go.
9: Well, Nance's advice would be to keep that mic muted as much as possible. So I appreciate the support, fellas. I apologize. It's been a long week. The other night, I stopped by one of those clothing donation centers that, you know, the little bins they put outside of the Walmarts and things, and it was filled with blue sweater vests. I assume everyone chucked those to get their red sweatshirts for this coming Saturday. So I've been driving around trying to find a place to put all these clothes Nance wants to donate that have been in the trunk for the last 3 months.
7: Pretty good, Claus, between Mr. Rothstein handed out free beer and that bust in the Capitol that got unveiled. Pretty good week.
9: Pretty solid week. I did have to punish Amon Brooke the Jet Claus Byrne for making an AI video of Andy Jackson slapping me. So,
10: jeez.
9: He's on timeout.
7: That's funny. Without further ado, let us get into the forecast. I swung and missed on Friday night last week. I said, give me KU outright. Was looking good at halftime before things got set on fire by Missouri. And the Tigers rolled. This Friday night, Texas Tech in Houston. Houston's a good football squad. Coach Willie does a nice job of talent evaluation, and they put up points. Texas Tech, their calling card defense. Can they score enough in this one? You know, this is where they the quarterback question can come in. Tech favored 7.5. I'm going to say Tech wins at home. Houston covers that 7.5, and I think the number is going to be 27-21. Give me Tech over Houston. Elijah.
8: I think we have a game here that's closer than the final score were to indicate, but Texas Tech talent prevails late. Will Hamlin settles into this football game. Really his first big test as a Red Raiders quarterback, but Texas Tech pulls away in the fourth quarter. They get a 34-20 win and cover against Houston.
7: Okay. Klaus, where are you at? Houston or Lubbock?
9: Well, you know, a lot has changed in college football since my day, and honestly, you might be surprised. I think a lot of it is for the better. I think realignment has been fairly good for the most part. We may have many more games available on TV because of it, and the players have greater autonomy, but I will say that I preferred when the only jackass Texas oilman with too much money to spend on doing jackass things was played by Larry Hagman. And speaking of Texas Tech and Cody Campbell, they haven't impressed me a whole lot this year. So give me my once and future rumored coaching home in the upset, 28 and Texas Tech 24.
7: Okay, SMU and Louisville. This thing will be dynamite. Louisville and Keenholds has played well. SMU, hey, they have an impressive win already this season on the road at Florida State. I think SMU wins outright, shocks Louisville. I still like Louisville to win 9 or 10 ball games, but I think SMU, a little too dynamic on offense. 37-34, SMU the win on the road against the Ville.
8: Yeah, and one thing about that SMU win against Florida State, Schmitty, they did everything possible to shoot themselves in the foot and keep Florida State in that football game. They still found a way late. Part of the reason for that, Kevin Jennings, a great quarterback down there at SMU. SMU's got an interesting strategy where like they kind of keep good relations with the 4 stars and the 5 stars in Texas, and then when those guys go flame out at Texas or Alabama or Georgia, here comes SMU calling in the portal. They have a really talented roster, maybe more talented than the recruiting rankings would indicate. I think they got more talent than Louisville. I think they have a quarterback who's just as good. I got SMU going on the road and getting a big victory, 31-28.
7: Pony XS Claus, are you leaning that way or do you like Louisville?
9: Well, I noticed the other night when I was watching the Chiefs game, which, by the way, Elijah, do you need to talk?
8: Do I need somebody to talk to? Yes. Is that person you? No.
9: Okay. Well, after the game, they kept referring to Kenneth Walker III as K-9, which I thought was kind of clever because he has that dog in him. And his name, of course, starts with a K, and he's the number 9. And we've done that with a few of our players. We had 2 a.m., and last year I even saw some reference, EJ21. SMU could have had some great ones like DW37 or ED29 or, of course, CJK5H. But I like the way LK3 has been playing for Louisville. So give me the Cards in this one over SMU, 24-20.
7: Good pirate reference right there. Good pirate reference, Claus. Michigan State at Touchdown Jesus. Fitz has had some incredible wow wins when he was at Northwestern. One of those in South Bend back in 2014. Don't know that it happens this year or in the future, but the Irish favored 29.5. Give me Notre Dame 37, Michigan State 3. Win and cover for Notre Dame.
8: I'm really not sold on this Notre Dame team this year. They're good enough to beat Michigan State. It's Michigan State in year one of a rebuild. You know Pat Fitzgerald is going to make a lot of improvements next week before Nebraska comes to town. But I don't think Notre Dame covers 29.5. That's a big number. Give me Notre Dame to win this football game 28-10.
7: Claus, where are you at here? Fighting Irish or Michigan State?
9: Well, this has been a long-standing rivalry that realignment has actually probably ruined. And there were a lot of classic games between the Spartans and Irish, including what they tried to call the game of the century back in 1966, which ended in a 10-10 tie, which I guess I take exception to calling the game of the century because that's like calling watching your grass grow a summer thriller. But I digress. I think Notre Dame is significantly better, and they'll take the broom handle to Pat Fitzgerald and Michigan State 42-17.
7: LSU, Ole Miss, game of the night in college football. Maybe 10 million will be watching. 500,000 will be in Oxford. And whiskey is an endangered species down there. -3 LSU. It's going to come down to the quarterbacks. You got familiarity with the DC and the OC. They know each other well, clearly. But I like Chambliss. Chambliss gets it done. Ole Miss wins, stays unbeaten. 27-24. Probably too few of points, but that's where I'm leaning. Elijah, hang tight. Claus, hang tight. More of the forecast continues with the average.

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7: Back one final time. 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We are on LSU Ole Miss. I'm way too low in the point total for this, but I already spoke. 27-24 Ole Miss. Elijah, what do you think?
8: Everything about this matchup makes me think LSU is the more talented football team here. LSU did a great job stacking their roster this offseason, but I'm biased. Ole Miss has a chip on their shoulder. They've had this one circled for probably 10 months now. You know, every single offseason workout that those guys had was about LSU coming to town on September 19th. Vaught Hemingway is going to be rocking. The students at Ole Miss have already been drinking. They've been drinking all week long. That's a given. They do that every single week. But I'm going to roll with the Rebs. Hotty toddy. Sco Rebs. Give me Ole Miss to win this football game 35-31.
7: Okay. Claus, you going LSU or you going Ole Miss?
9: Well, it's become really fashionable to hate on Lane Kiffin after all the drama with the pro player stuff and last year leaving Mississippi. In fact, I heard that Marty Smith was only recently freed Dobby the Elf style when someone presented him with a Dale Earnhardt Jr. tank top. But I guess I have a bit of a soft spot because to me, he's basically just Scott Frost with wins, a TikTok, and a well-worn copy of the freshman Facebook. So... I I asked ChatGPT for reasons to hate on Lane, and it just gave me directions to a plus-size ladies store. So if I can't hate him, I'll join him. Give me LSU 31 and Mississippi 20.
7: Let's get to Nebraska, North Dakota. Nebraska minus 24 and a half. Is that the number? I think so, 24 and 25 and a half. Huskers win. Huskers cover. 42-17. Nebraska wins, covers. They look good in the second half. A little sluggish to start out with, a little North Dakota emotion, but Big Red handles it to move to 3-0. What do you say, Elijah?
8: I think North Dakota might have the best offense Nebraska's faced thus far, but there's nothing special about their defense. I think Nebraska's offense is going to move the ball at will on Saturday. So it might be a game that feels closer in the first half because Notre Dame can kind of stay balanced on offense. Once the game gets away from them, I think Nebraska pulls away. So give me Nebraska to win this football game and cover. Final score 52-17.
7: Claus, wind it down for us, partner. Bring it on home. Nebraska, North Dakota, what's the score?
9: Well, I noticed a lot of North Dakota fans were really feeling their oats on social media this weekend, saying Nebraska's a bad team and they should win because they took a 6-6 Kansas State team to the wire last year and on, which I feel is a pretty bold take for maybe the third best Dakota. It's a state that hasn't contributed much besides oil fields and a movie named after its only city, but actually takes place mostly in Minnesota. But at least when the Fighting Hawks lose and amble back onto the bus back home, North Dakota's flat enough all their fans will see them coming back for 3 hours or so. So you'll have plenty of time to plan a hot dish and Jell-O salad welcoming party after your team loses 42-14, Nebraska the win and the cover.
7: Love it, Claus. Nebraska win, Nebraska cover against North Dakota. 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Claus, have yourself a weekend, bud. Thanks for the time today.
9: Okay.
7: It's Clasburn with the Friday Forecast, powered by Bud Light. 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
1: 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In Hastings, Donovan Trumbull takes on St. Paul. On KHAS, St. Cecilia is at Amherst. 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

0: So for you, you can sleep in your own bed, hang out with the missus and the kids.
1: Damn it, Freddie, I'm going to get right into it. I told my wife she better have them kids in bed by a certain time. Hey, yo! Okay. It's Love Friday. It's me and Hood night. It's Love Friday. When I get that feeling, have them babies
2: Love
1: in that
2: Friday.
1: Bed. By a certain time.
3: Why did I open that door?
1: Pause, my brother. I'm at home. It's Love Friday. Put them chilling in the bed by a certain time and come on to daddy mama. I got this 5-hour energy, baby. It's time to rock and roll.
0: This is Freddie and Harry.

0: that time to prepare for Kansas City and to show up as flat, to show up as the least physical team, the team with the least amount of passion. I'm not sure if this can get righted as quickly as most folks would think. I don't think it's like a Monday night blip. I think this is going to be a trend moving forward because it goes back to the playoffs last year. Their last two playoff games, the Broncos gave up well over 100 yards rushing and were not the most physical team on the field.
1: This is a unique situation that Denver is in currently right now. I'm going to try my best to do my best Herm Edwards impression. You know that stuff they do in preseason? You got to play football. How you going to get ready to play football if you ain't playing football?
2: It's tackle football.
1: You got to go tackle some people. I can't watch it. First of all, you few weeks of the season, I can't watch it.
2: We play six preseason games.
1: It's embarrassing. You got to go tackle people. You got to play football.
2: I know it. That's him. That's Herm. I can't do a better Herm than that.
1: But I so agree with him.
2: I agree with him, too. They can tackle. There's too much talent. There's too much talent. Let's get to number four.
3: Number four.
0: Quarterback chaos. Four teams already rolling out backups or third stringers. Obviously, this is a quarterback-driven league. And if you don't have your starter out there, maybe outside of Seattle, what are your chances to win? How do you think these teams that are already rolling out their backups going to face this week?
1: So the Minnesota Vikings, they're going to be playing Carson Wentz. I actually picked them to win the ball game. The Falcons versus the Panthers, that's a toss-up. I'm not going to say out loud who I'm picking in that game, but if I say it's a toss-up, read between the lines, folks.
2: Uh-huh.
1: Who else is playing backup quarterback? Let's see.
2: Minnesota? Carson Minnesota, Wentz?
1: Yeah, so yes. I'm picking them, though.
2: Mm-hmm. You're picking Minnesota?
1: Yeah, I'm picking Minnesota.
2: Okay.
0: Cooper Rush?
1: Yeah, Cooper Rush.
0: Atlanta?
1: Mm-hmm. Yep. Ugh.
2: What, ugh?
0: What, Drew Lock, Seattle.
1: But I like Seattle still, though.
2: Yeah?
1: Because of their defense. And Jadarian Price, y'all.
2: Arizona.
1: I think he's a young star.
2: He goes against his college teammate, Jeremiah Love. All right, let's talk about Jalen Hurts when we come back. That was Chad's Pat. He's Chad Brown. Harry Douglas. I'm Randy Scott. It's ESPN Radio.
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8: Good evening, everyone, and welcome here to beautiful Miles Field as the Kearney Catholic Stars will play host to Central City In a matchup of a couple of teams that started the season rated in the top 10 and then got off to some slow starts, the Stars are still looking for their first win here in 2026. Last week, finally, Central City was able to come up with a win where they were able to roll Douglas County West 41-7. That came after losses to Ord and Adams Central, a couple of pretty darn good football teams here, Don Lees. Yeah. Randy Bushcutter here with you. Again, Kearney Catholic last week played better. Absolutely, they played better up in O'Neill, and they played better. Still got shut out a week ago, but I think they really kind of felt like they took some steps forward last week.
9: Yeah, they did. Talking to the coaches, Randy, they were a little more pleased, with the effort and the effort for four quarters and stuff, because they got down 14-0. And, then they had the lightning delay and everything like that. And then, but the second half, they only came out and they moved the football a little bit. And they've had their chances and, were able to shut down O'Neill for the second half. So they were pretty pleased in the second half of the efforts.
8: They were able to turn over O'Neill three times inside the 20-yard line, two of them with touchbacks as the ball was either turned over in the end zone or went through the end zone. That's the positive. The negative is it's been a rough week injury-wise for Kearney Catholic from last week compared to what we've had here. Mason Frank will not play. Beckett Biddlecomb will not play. Jackson Eggers, who is starting at center, we found out just yesterday, is not going to play. Levi Penner is also out. He'd been a regular. And then throw in about another five or six players that are not regulars but won't be able to play. And so they really are the walking wounded. And for Don Lees, you lick your wounds, but you got to put 11 guys out there at any given time. So we're going to see some smaller and some younger kids out there.
9: Yep, you're going to. I drove them to Minden on Monday for the JV game, and I go, Coach Colling, are some of those guys going to be playing tonight? And he's like, yep, they are going to be playing because it's next man up, he said. You know, the next person up, Callan Lushin last week, he was the next person to go in, when Beckett Billicum and a couple of guys got injured, and he stepped right in and stuff. But like you said, he weighs 140 pounds coming in there and stuff, and his sophomore, you're got some young kids and stuff that are anxious to get in there and play, and they're going to get their opportunity now.
8: What doesn't kill you makes you stronger. That is our injury report brought to you by Family Physical Therapy. When injuries take you out of the game, trust the professionals at Family Physical to get you back into the game of life. And more positive here for Central City. They've been a little banged up as well, but Turner Hanke is getting back to full strength. Gavin Root is getting back to full strength, but their quarterback Quinn Jensen is really the guy that makes the offense go. About 85% of their snaps this season have either been a run by him or a throw by him, and they'll throw the ball a lot. But you want to talk about the offense running through a guy, about 85-87% of all your snaps not only are handled and handed off, but he either runs the ball or throws the ball. And so we're going to have a lot of Quinn Jensen tonight.
9: Yeah, you are. And he's a good athlete. He can do it, like you said, in the air or on the ground. And that's one thing that they were talking about, Coach Colling, was, he helps out with the defense. And he goes, we really got a key on him and make sure that we know, what he's doing every single time. So you're going to get a lot of Quinn because he's just a really good athlete for Central City.
8: 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They are Nebraska Land Aviation. He is Don Lees. I'm Randy Bushcutter. We're going to step away for a moment and continue with our pregame show, talking with the two head coaches. We'll begin with Jesse Owen, the head coach of the Central City Bison, when we return to Miles Field right after this.
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15: See Brent Custer, your Shelter Insurance agent, proudly serving Amherst, Broken Bow, and the surrounding area. Welcome back to the Nebraska Land Aviation pregame show here on ESPN. Kearney Catholic back home to take on yet another powerful team that was rated in the preseason in Central City, and they've got a brand new football coach, but that's only at Central City. A lot of folks know Jesse Owen from his days at Ainsworth and the stops along the way. And Coach, welcome in, and looking forward to probably for your team getting a 2-game winning streak, getting healthy. A lot of things that we can chat about, but how do you feel about a third of the way through this first season at Central City?
16: Well, you know, let's not look ahead and get ahead of ourselves here. Kearney Catholic's still a program to be respected. And I keep saying a program that looks like they're about 1 week away. But, you know, overall, like we were chatting before, it's been a great transition here in Central City. Love the people, love the school. It's been great getting the ground running that way, and we're excited to see where we can get this thing going.
15: Taking, and obviously you know all about 11-man football, so that's not really it. But coming from 8-man to 11-man, was it a hard sell to get an 11-man job?
16: You know, it was really kind of the first time I had tried put my name out there. And, you know, like you said, I've been around the game, 11-man. You know, at the end of the day, it's all about relationships with high school students and how you can build a program in that aspect.
15: Jesse Owen is the first-year coach at Central City, and they come in with a record of 1-2, but we know about the couple teams that you played early on there in Ord and Adams Central and then really looked good last week. And as you were telling me, it wasn't like you were 100% yet this season. What is the status of your football team, and how have they improved from week one to where you're at right now?
16: Yeah, like you said, you know, we had a few injuries early that we needed to get some guys healthy and back. Last week really being the first week that I'd say we were full health. And then just as the team's grown, you know, got some things to figure out offensively. Our first two games, ultimately, you know, great teams that we played, but we really did hurt ourselves, stalling drives with penalties, getting behind the sticks and things like that, where last game, for the first time, we really felt like, you know, we executed the game plan and we didn't hurt ourselves and really wore on Douglas County West in the second half.
15: Well, this team is built around Quinn Jensen, but he's not the only kid you got. For folks that have been watching Central City for the last few years, they're one of those rare teams that really likes to chuck the ball around, and it looks like that hasn't changed. Even though you're running the ball, you're still putting the ball in the air.
16: You know, we're absolutely running the ball a little bit more based on the personnel we have. We were able to throw the ball effectively last game, a lot of that coming from our short game with some broken tackles here and there. Really going forward, where the offense can expand is going to be our ability to take the top off of defense and throw the ball downfield.
15: The team had high expectations. As we said, I know you've been picked to win your district, and, well, you got some really good teams in your district, and then you had a lot of great kids coming back. What have the bumps in the road been to get to where you want to be here at the end of the season?
16: Yeah, you know, like we said early on, we have to figure ourselves out. Although we return, you know, a lot of experience in some places, you know, three big returning offensive linemen, you look at our skill sets, everybody's kind of playing in a different spot. So finding ourselves in that way, and the same defensively. You know, yes, we have some core pieces back, but we got a lot of kids on the field playing varsity ball for the first time. So our confidence is only going to grow, and we're only going to get better as the season progresses.
17: Another young man that's trying to get back to full health is Turner Hanke. I mean, tell us a little bit about your running back here who can do things on both sides of the ball.
16: Yeah, you know, Turner's really finding his own in the offense. We move him around. He'll be in the backfield a little bit, and he'll be split out at receiver. And, you know, he's an athletic enough guy that you can use him as a weapon in both those aspects. So you can see his confidence growing as he gets, you know, back to health. He didn't play last season most of the year due to injury. So another guy who's playing, you know, more football than he has in a few years. So
17: Jesse Owen is the head coach here of the Central City Bison, getting ready to take on Kearney Catholic. What have you changed or tweaked a little bit from what Central City fans have seen the last few years?
16: Yeah, you know, we are ground oriented. We're a run first team. And like you said, that hasn't been the case in Central City in the past. And I think similarly to how they were before, you're going to adjust to the kids you have, just like any coach would. You know, some years you might run the ball more than others, but right now, offensively, that is a change. We're more ground oriented, and that's the approach we take.
17: Man, this team has had some talented players. I can go up and down the line here for the teams that went deep in the playoffs the last few years, but they've always had excellent tight ends. Tell me about the tight ends that you're using.
16: Yeah, so we'll use Evan Schrader at tight end and at H-back, a sophomore kid who going into the season had played on the line. Kind of a cool deal. Just one day in the weight room, we decided to throw a football at him and see if he'd catch it. And it's taken off ever since. He's a great blocker for us. He's proven to have reliable hands, and he's been a good pawn in our defense. And then on top of that, that's another spot that we'll rotate Turner Hanke at as well.
17: Well, Kearney Catholic always has given people problems. We know how tough they've been over the years. They're in a little bit of a rebuilding stage right now. So your first crack at them, what are you seeing from the Stars?
16: Yeah, again, it's kind of what I've been saying about this team is you roll up the film and you can tell that they're about a week away. You know, they're one of these weeks they're really going to take off in their kids getting confident in the way that they want to do things. Cole Berg is a pretty good athlete at quarterback. Again, sophomore that's starting, so he's going to only go grow as the season progresses. And then I think the Onan kid runs the ball pretty well on top of that. So they definitely have weapons. It's just a matter of them getting their guys in the positions they want to be successful.
17: Coaches have always said how tough it is to prepare for Kearney Catholic because of the way they kind of do things offensively. Do you agree with that, or have they changed a few things in your eyes?
16: You know, you roll up the film, and the way they run their offense is a little bit similar to the way that we've done things here. So we've seen it in that aspect in practice on our scout team and things like that. But yeah, it's a tough offense to prepare for. They're more willing to, you know, stretch the defense out and put stress on you over the top as well, comparatively to most teams in the state. So we'll always show you one different look per week as well in formations and things like that. So we know that we can expect anything.
17: Could you tell a difference in practice from your boys this week? Now that they got off the schneid, got that win. I mean, we talked about all the expectations, and you maybe lost to a couple of playoff teams the way it was, and you get healthy here. I'm guessing a lot of people in Central City think you can maybe get a 7-game win streak here at the end of the year, and as you said, one game at a time. But can you tell a difference this week?
16: Yeah, you can see the confidence growing in our boys with the week, and they're growing together as a team. You know, we want to work hard, and we want to have fun while we do it, too, and I think they're learning how to blend that mix.
17: All right, Coach, we'll let you get after it. Should be a good one tonight, and appreciate the time as always.
16: All right, thank you.
17: There he is, the head coach of your Central City Bison, and Jesse Owen, and we will be back in here from Rashawn Harvey of Kearney Catholic right after this on the Nebraska Land Aviation pregame show.
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17: Welcome back to the Nebraska Land Aviation pregame show here on ESPN as the Kearney Catholic Stars return home for the first time since week one to take on Central City. Rashawn Harvey joins us here to talk about this week's game and a little unusual one of the ones last week that was low scoring but also had to fight through some weather delays. O'Neill wins it 14-0, but Coach, you kind of did some good things, just couldn't get across the goal line in that football game.
20: You know, absolutely. We made some improvements against O'Neill. You know, offensively, we ran the ball better in the second half. Defensively, we created some turnovers when they got into the red zone. And we only gave up one touchdown last week. So that's a positive on the defensive side of the football.
17: As you had to work through that weather delay, you kind of have it occurred late in the second quarter. Where did you think you were at before that? And where did you think you were at after that?
20: You know, before the weather delay, I think we were struggling in the game, and the weather delay actually benefited us to be able to go in at halftime and talk to the young men about what they're seeing on the field and making some adjustments at halftime that proved to be good adjustments. And, you know, a very positive thing offensively, the offensive line asked to run a certain play, and we ran that play a lot in the second half, and what they asked for, they blocked very well, so that just showed me they're comfortable with that certain play. And so, you know, that's a play that helped us move the ball a lot in the second half, get in the red zone, got down to like the 3-yard line, unfortunately had a penalty, pushed us back, we didn't get it pushed in, but just to hear that your offensive line is confident in something is a plus for our team.
17: Talking with Rashawn Harvey, head coach here at Kearney Catholic, getting ready to come home and take on Central City. So you play a competitive football game, but you don't get in the win column. You got a long ride home. It was a late game. What was the ride home like? What's the week been like with this football team as far as attitude and being ready to go?
20: You know, the ride home was, you know, for our guys, a traditional ride home. I think they understood they played better, just didn't sure of the win, you know, and we talked about the other touchdown we gave up was a special teams touchdown on a punt for us that we gave up their punt return. So, but this week in practice been pretty good. They understand, again, we made steps to get better, you know, another week without an offensive turnover again. So we're making steps, making bounds to get better. We lose a few guys from that game at O'Neill, and some other guys are going to have to step up this week, but those guys have done a great job in practice this week and what the game plan we want to install in all three phases. So we're excited about our opportunity here tonight.
17: All right, you're taking on a Central City team that has a new coach, but they still love to throw the football, and albeit 1-2, they were preseason rated, and they've lost to two teams that have started the season pretty good in Ord and Adams Central, and then somebody we wouldn't know anything about in Douglas County West. They kind of righted the ship last week. What are you seeing from Coach Owen and what they're doing now at Central City?
20: You know, it reminds me of some Stars teams in the past. They're going to give you multiple formations, and they're going to dink and dunk you. They're going to screen you. They're going to do jets. They're going to do QB run game. Everything on their offense goes through three guys, in our opinion. It's number 3, receiver, number 4, the quarterback, in their QB run game, and number 11. Number 11 is their all everything. He's going to line up in the slot. He's going to line up number 1 receiver. He's going to line up at running back. He's going to line up at H-back, and they're going to direct snap to him also in the backfield. So they're going to give you some challenges with everything they want to do. And defensively, they got a couple big ends up front that'll be hard to move for us. They're a 40-front defense. They run around well. They're athletic. You know, they play physical football. So it'll be a challenge for us tonight.
17: Rashawn Harvey, Kearney Catholic. So does that give you some ideas? We've talked about how to defend Kearney Catholic over the years. How do you defend Central City then?
20: Yeah, we got some ideas, you know, just knowing how people played us. And the question is, are we going to have the guys to do the things that we truly want to do? You know, we're very young. Again, we got a couple more sophomores and freshmen that are going to have to play here tonight. And so we've got them trained up. And now we got to see how they go out there and respond, and if they can just stay tuned in to the game plan and they match the physicality of Central City to be able to slow them down offensively.
17: Rashawn, what's the difference between a team that maybe platooned quarterbacks last week and they don't platoon them, but as you said, they'll direct snap and basically you got two guys in the backfield because Jensen's even the Quinn, the quarterback's even their leading rusher, and then Hanke is actually their leading receiver out of the backfield.
20: Yep. We just got to know where they are located on the field in certain formations. You know, they, obviously everybody's got some tendencies, and they've got certain tendencies when you know, number four, obviously he's the quarterback, but when 11 and four in the backfield at the same time, when 11's at H, or when 11's at the number two receiver, or the number three receiver, we just got to know where they are and identify it and verbalize it on the field. It can't be a secret between our guys. If we don't start verbalizing communication better on the field tonight, then we will struggle at times. But if those guys verbalize and communicate with each other, that gives us a better opportunity. So we talked to them about having some prior knowledge, understanding, study your opponent, study what they've done. They're not going to make too many changes, you know, from week three to week four. They'll make a few minor things, but people are traditionally doing the same things with the same people at this time of the year. So we just got to be aware, where are they located on the field and what formations are they in?
17: And, Rashawn, they have given up some points. What do you see about the Central City defense?
20: Yeah, I mean, if you can catch them there, they're 40 front, how they play their coverages, if you can get yourselves in the right formation and get the right scheme, you know, you can be successful against them. If you can get some push up front, you'll be successful against them. And so, again, you've got to be able to take what they give you and help for our young men understand that concept. And then you just got to be, again, for us, is be satisfied with 3-4 yards a pop. You don't need a big play, and that's what we did second half against O'Neal. We were probably averaging 4-5 yards a play as we were moving the ball down the field, and you just can't make mistakes against them. So if you can consistently get some push, and then, again, you don't have to, you know, beat them vertical down the field. You just got to get in the right spot and make the play and average 3-4 yards a play.
17: All right, nice to be back home for the next couple of weeks and bringing on Central City tonight. Rashawn Harvey, head coach of your Kearney Catholic Stars. Coach, always appreciate the time. Best of luck tonight.
20: Thank you. We appreciate you covering the Stars.
17: And we will be back with the starting lineups and more from Miles Field right after this on the Nebraska Land Aviation pregame show.
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8: All right, let's get to that starting lineup. We'll begin, first of all, for the Central City Bison. Starting it all off at center will be Bass Luby, a 210-pound senior. The guards are Eric Blomstead, he's 210 and a junior, and Cooper Linden, 225 pounds and a sophomore. The tackles will be Tristan Richardson, 305 pounds and a senior, and Parker Santon, he's also a senior at 210 pounds. At tight end, we'll play a little H-back. Evan Schrader, 185 pounds, and just a sophomore. Wideouts will include Jake Rathbone, 170, and a sophomore. Older brother Brock Rathbone, 160 pounds, and a senior. Also at wideout will be Cash McLaughlin, only 135 pounds, and a senior. And the S-back, we'll see him in the backfield. We'll see him in the slot. Turner Hankey, he's 205 pounds and a senior. The running back, Gavin Root, 165 pounds and a junior. And the quarterback, the whole offense goes through the hands of Quinn Jensen, 180 pounds and just a sophomore. Now for the Kearney Catholic Stars, their starters on offense will be Barrett Ashwiggy, 6'2", 240 pounds and a sophomore. Caden Dorsey, 6'2", 230 pounds, and a senior. Ethan Molsick, 6'2", 230 pounds, and a senior. Brigham Woodside, 6'1", 220 pounds, and a junior. Aiden Freetag has been moved onto the line because of injury. He is 6', 200 pounds, and a junior. A.J. Clutie, 5'11", 185 pounds, and a junior will be one of the wideouts. Also at wideout will be Lawson Cochran, 6', 180 pounds, and a sophomore. At tight end, Turner Johnson, 6'1", 185 pounds, and a junior. Also a wide receiver will be Connor Bash, 5'11", 160 pounds, and a junior. Isaiah Onan will start in the backfield, 5'10", 195 pounds, and a junior. And the quarterback for the Stars is Cole Berg, 5'11", 200 pounds, and a sophomore. That's your starting lineups, brought to you by Five Points Bank, the better bank in Kearney. We'll step away for a moment. We'll kick it off here between the Bison and the Stars when we return to Miles Field right after this.
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8: Well, still about a minute and a half left on the clock, but everybody looks ready to kick this one off except the clock guy, and that doesn't take very long to change. You've been listening to our Nebraska Land Aviation pregame show, brought to you by Nebraskaland Aviation, with their world headquarters located in Holdridge near beautiful Brewster Field. Nebraskaland Aviation. Darnay Catholic will receive the kickoff to get the thing started here, as it'll be Jackson Clocksine, a 140-pound senior, who will kick it off. He puts his foot into it, and it will be picked up here by the Stars at about the 15-yard line. Trying to find a little edge here is Turner Johnson is not really able to get that. They're a little bit at your end. They pushed him back a little bit, get out to about the 28-yard line. Couldn't really get the the corner turn there, Don. Yep. But not bad field position to start here for Kearney Catholic.
6: Nope, not at all. You know, getting at the 28, Turner's back there because Beckett Billicum isn't back there returning kicks now. And Turner kind of moves all over the place for Kearney Catholic on a lot of things, too. Yeah, but good return.
8: Yep, not too shabby at all. Okay, again, for Berg, it will be Onan in the backfield with him. And out here in a slot here on the near side is going to be Connor Bash. And they do have a wing back on that left side. So if they want to run that way, they got another lead blocker. But they'll go right up the middle for Onan. And coming right up the middle, I'll check that out. Sterling Rector in this formation. Sterling Rector with a nice little run goes 9 yards right up the field.
6: Yep, nice little block there too. You know, Turner, you know, Johnson on this left side kind of cracked back and helped out with the nose guard there and stuff. And then he ran right off of Turner Johnson. Good line surge for Kearney Catholic. Nice run.
8: For Rector, that's only his 10th carry on the season. He now has 32 yards on the year, so I can do that math in my head. He averages 3.2, and that'll get it done, especially since they gained 9 here on first down. And they'll hand it off to him again. He'll do a little stutter step. This time he'll drag the pile forward out across the 40 to the 41. And so that'll be a gain right at 4 yards. So they gain 13 yards in 2 carries. That's a great start here for a young offensive line kind of finding themselves.
6: Yep, and like you said, Randy, you know, up front, they did a good job of, you know, just kind of managing things. And Sterling Rector was able to find the hole and pick up the first down there for Kearney Catholic.
8: So move the sticks. Give Kearney Catholic a fresh first and 10 here. And again, they will have Rector in the backfield. Same formation. They have changed one iota here. And we'll see if they run the exact same play. And yes, they do. And again, it's a nice little seam. He'll be brought down after he has a nice gain there by Turner Hankey. But he gets across the 45 out to the 46.
6: Yep.
8: That'll be a gain of 5.
6: Yeah, and that's, like you said, so first down, that's what they did the last time. And Turner Johnson does a good job of getting a hat on the guy too there with the tackle on that situation. And he runs right off of him. Sterling does a nice run on first down.
8: Slightly different formation. They still have Rector with Berg in the backfield, but this time he'll be to his right. And that is the wide side of the field here. And they'll hand it right up the middle again. And again, a nice little gain. That one will be about 3 yards for Rector. 4 carries right up the middle. He hasn't gone either side of the nope. tackle. He's run between the tackles this entire series so far. And it's going to set up third and about 2.5.
6: Yep, and just like you said, a good line surge up front. They did a good job of getting a hat on everybody, and Sterling found the hole again. So third down here for Kearney Catholic.
8: And now Onan will be in the backfield with Berg. Again, they have the wing back to the right side of the field, and they'll put a man in motion. That's Clutie. And again, Onan, he'll go right up the middle, and he'll put his head down, and he'll be pulled down after he gets the first down out to the 46-yard line, and eventually he'll be pulled down by Harley Hansen for Central City. But now Isaiah Onan's getting in the yep. business here. He gained 5 on that one, and a second first down here for Kearney Catholic.
6: Yep, and just running, like you said, in between the tackles. The line right now for Kearney Catholic is controlling the line of scrimmage and doing a great job there up front.
8: I think you might see some run blitzes here for Central City. They put a man in motion to the right side. Again, they run right up the middle. Onan will run through the first would-be tackler, and he'll bring the ball across the 45-yard line out to about the 43. So that'll be a gain of about 3 on the play, and that will be their shortest gain of the game so far,
6: right.
8: But still very serviceable.
6: Yes. And like you said, he went through the first guy right at the line of scrimmage, and then, like you said, pick up 3 yards on the play. But like you said, just keep on doing what they're doing right here is Kearney Catholic.
8: Right between the tackles,
6: yeah.
8: Actually more like just between the guards.
6: Yeah.
8: And again, Berg will call it out. Onan is his running back. He'll hand it to Onan. This time he'll try to bounce to the outside, and he'll be pulled down for a loss. Good open field tackle by Quinn Jensen. We'll mention his name a lot on offense as their quarterback, but he makes a nice defensive play there as he'll knock him back for a loss of about two on the play.
6: Yep, he saw that. It did Quinn. Quinn, say, you know, the safety, he kind of came up out of that blitz situation. Out of that. He saw, you know, we got on and going to the outside, and he came right up out of there and made the tackle for a loss for Central City.
8: They saw something there on the film study, yeah. And Quinn Jensen came from that safety position and was really pretty much on the line of scrimmage by the time they snapped it. So now we'll see what we do here on third and nine. Berg looking to throw, throws it over the middle. It'll be caught and awfully close to the first down.